and we're looking at waves at 1 foot or less. So pretty nice out on the lake. Definitely, if you go out there, absolutely wear a life jacket. You should, even if you're on a warmer lake, you should wear a life jacket. But Lake Superior is very cold, and if you get in the water there, it takes your strength very quickly. So, also, that being said, wetsuit, dry suit, if you're in a small boat this time of year, is a definite, definitely a good safety measure to take as well. So, so that's a quick look at the nearshore marine forecast. Going to get into a little more detail with this next one, which is the Bay of Grand Marais. So those of us who are very close to Lake Superior, and I do mean where you can see it and feel it. So tonight we're looking at partly cloudy conditions, low around 39, calm wind. Tomorrow, mostly sunny, high near 53, calm wind becoming south around 5 miles per hour. Monday night, mostly cloudy, low around 40, calm wind. Tuesday, partly sunny, high around 53, calm wind. And we're looking at an 80% chance of precipitation Tuesday night and a low of 39. All right, that is your forecast for the Bay of Grand Marais. It also works pretty well for if you're in Lutzentofte Shoal, anywhere where you're kind of right along the lake. If you're up over the hill, if you're up at like Devil's Track Lake or something like that, or if you're up the Gunflint Trail beyond the Lumber Mill, if you're up the Caribou, Sawbill, Arrowhead, any of those, this is the forecast for you. Tonight, mostly clear, low around 44, calm wind. Tomorrow, mostly sunny, high near 68, calm wind becoming south around 5 in the afternoon. Tomorrow night, partly cloudy, low around 48, calm wind. Tuesday, partly sunny, we're looking at a high near 69, calm wind becoming south around 5 miles per hour in the afternoon. Tuesday night, we are looking at a 70% chance of precipitation, and we're looking at a low of 47 degrees. So that is your local weather forecast. Looks like some, especially tonight and tomorrow, good weather to get out. We are in the longest day of the year. Sun doesn't set till 9:03 tonight. So I would say get out and enjoy it. 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You can also see with the click on current playlist, which is really nice as well. And yeah, so there's, you have to look at the, if you look at WTIP.org, you can listen to us live there. And we also have a new app, which is really good. And that is very helpful thing. On that, you can listen live to WTIP, see a playlist. You can look at the local news, which is awesome. Much rather I look at the local news than the national news or international news. 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So that's worldwide. All right, let's get back to the music. Here's some Western music, starting with Emmylou Harris. Enjoy.

0: That was Gene Autry with Silver Haired Daddy of Mine on her Father's Day. Andrew Sisters and Bing Crosby with Don't Fence Me In, and Emmylou Harris started out that Western set with Sweetheart of the Rodeo.
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0: All right, coming up next, Sons of the Pioneers.

That was the group Riders in the Sky with Ghost Riders in the Sky. And they decided to go Western when everybody else had gone away from being Western. So, and they were very successful at it too. And they, so it's pretty amazing. Patsy Montana before that with My Adobe Hacienda. Waylon Jennings and Willie Nelson with Mamas Don't Let Your Babies Grow Up to Be Cowboys. Tex Ritter with There Is a New Moon Over My Shoulder. And Sons of the Pioneers starting it out with Way Out There. This is Classic Country here on WTIP North Shore Community Radio. All right, we're going to get into the old-time music. So here, this is a group as old-time as you get, the original Carter Family. Thank you.

All right, that was Ernest Stoneman with 9 Pound Hammer. Before that, we heard Jimmy Rogers with I'm Lonely and Blue. Gene Ritchie and Doc Watson with The Storms Are on the Ocean. And the Carter family, the original Carter family, Sarah, Maybelle, and AP with God Gave Noah the Rainbow Sign.

0: Hear that? Doc Watson, of course, played some amazing music from in the old time style. Jean Ritchie also. She listening to her ballads is amazing. It's and that song "Storms Are in the Ocean" came from a time when she and Doc Watson were in New York, and they were like doing a concert there together. She was a wealth of knowledge. She can be described like pretty safely as both a hillbilly and a Rhodes Scholar. Her Rhodes Scholarship was collecting music out in the Appalachians as a kid, she learned a lot of music. That's what they did for entertainment. They would, at song or at night, they'd memorize these very long ballads. And nowadays you see a ballad maybe be like 3 verses long or 4 verses long. Some of them were like 18 verses long, and they would just memorize them in a night. And so she had this wealth of knowledge already, and then went and found even more. Great book, if you ever get the chance, is Singing Family of the Cumberlands by Jean Ritchie. She talks a lot about the music and how it interrelates with the way of life down there. So, but anyway, there's some old-time music for you on Classic Country.
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0: A quick reminder for drivers on the Gunflint Trail. This is the time of year where turtles are crossing roads. Please drive with caution and watch out for the turtles. And pretty much anybody who's in those inland areas where you have a lot of ponds and things like that, I would just watch out for it. We haven't heard any mining songs yet. I like to play some mining songs during Classic Country. Here is John Prine with Paradise.

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That was Loretta Lynn with Coal Miner's Daughter, Doc Watson with Dream of a Miner's Child, and John Prine with Paradise. All songs that had fathers in them, so in honor of Father's Day. All right. So, yeah, like I said, this is Classic Country. I'm John Silliman. I will be with you for about one more hour, giving you some good classic country into the night. And it's kind of fun. This is the only classic country for the year where I end and the sun is still up. So not by long. It's only by 3. I'll end at 9 and I got like 3 minutes of sunlight left. But usually for most of the year, it's starting to get dark, or actually most of the year, it seems to be fully dark. When I finish with all these shows on Sunday, or when I do Thursday shows, same thing. So, that's fun to see. Anyway, I want to wish everybody a happy Father's Day. Hope you're having a wonderful Father's Day. And I want to wish a happy birthday to Dwayne Hasegawa and Caleb Burka. Happy birthday, and happy birthday to you if it's your birthday. Hope you're having a wonderful day. All right, quick reminder for drivers on the Gunflint Trail and other roads around here. This is the time of the year when turtles are crossing roads. Please drive with caution and watch out for the turtles. Let's look at the weather, and then I'm going to get you back into the classic country music. Going to spend some time with the country gospel music in the next segment. But first, So looking at the nearshore marine forecast, variable winds, 5 knots or less, waves 1 foot or less, tonight low of 40, tomorrow of high of 54, tomorrow night low of 41. So that's your nearshore marine forecast in a very quick nutshell. It is looking like good conditions out there. If you do go out there, make sure you have the right equipment, make sure you know what you're doing, and wear a life jacket, wear a PFD. That is an absolute must. If you're in a small craft, wetsuit or dry suit is a very good idea too. If you're in a bigger craft, not as essential, but small craft, wetsuit, or dry suit, you definitely need to have that on. So, because that water is cold. It actually doesn't get terribly warm until late in the summer, early fall. It takes so long to change temperature, and then it just starts. And then later into September, it starts going down again. And let's look at the forecast for the Bay of Grand Marais. So that's any of us who are like right in Grand Marais proper. If you're in Grand Portage and you're right along the lakeshore, Colville, Croftville, Hovland, anything, any of those places where you're right very, very close to the lakeshore, like walking distance from it. Lutz and Tofte Schroeder, same thing. If you're within walking distance or biking distance even of Lake Superior, this forecast is for you. Tonight, we're looking at partly cloudy conditions, the low around 39, northwest wind around 5, becoming calm in the evening. Tomorrow, we've got mostly sunny, high near 53, calm wind becoming south around 5 miles per hour. Tomorrow night, partly cloudy, low around 40, calm wind. Calm winds continuing into Tuesday. During the day anyway, partly sunny, high near 53, and we're looking at an 80% chance of precipitation Tuesday night, and showers and thunderstorms, and all sorts of different things. So I'm not going to give you the exact like
times they have listed when these things are going to happen, because it's Tuesday night. It's a long ways out for a forecast, so just stay tuned to WTIP and they get more details as it gets closer. Anyway, let's look at the Grand Marais Cook County Airport, the inland forecast, the forecast for everybody who is not right next to Lake Superior. And tonight, we're looking at mostly clear, low around 44, west wind around 5, becoming calm. Monday, tomorrow, mostly sunny, high near 68, calm wind becoming south around 5 in the afternoon. Monday night, partly cloudy, low around 48, calm wind. And winds are going to stay pretty calm into Tuesday. They'll later in the day get up to south at 5 miles an hour, which is still not too strong. But Tuesday night, looking at possibility 70% chance of showers and thunderstorms. So, and a low of 47. So that is your forecast. So we have, after this show, we have Sing for Joy. And then String Theory follows that. So, 9 to 9:30 is Sing for Joy, and 9:30 out to it's like 11 is actually the String Theory, and then the mainstream after that. So, good programming coming up later on in the evening here on WTIP North Shore Community Radio. All right. Anyway, here we go. We are going to hear it's actually the Cowman's Prayer, interestingly enough. So I don't see a lot of the prayers necessarily in the Western music, but it says Roy Rogers and Dale Evans. And that'll start out our country gospel segment.

That was the Fairfield Four with Roll Jordan Roll. Love hearing that bass voice in that one. George Jones with Peace in the Valley before that, and Roy Rogers and Dale Evans starting out that first gospel set with Cowman's Prayer. This is Classic Country here on WTIP North Shore Community Radio. Coming up next, we're going to hear from Emmalou Harris.

0: That was The Whites off of the O Brother Art Thou album, playing Keep on the Sunny Side. And yeah, that film signaled a resurgence in bluegrass and old-time music. It really was a catalyst to bring that amazing resurgence about, and it's still going strong today. That film came out in 2001. We heard the Stanley Brothers with I'm a Man of Constant Sorrow before that. That song was also on the soundtrack for O Brother Art Thou, but it was mainly Union Station singing it, actually. Although it's listed as the Soggy Bottom Boys, but the singing voices coming that you saw in the film, or you heard in the film, were not actually the people, or not always the people you saw in the film. Sometimes it were, sometimes it weren't, but in that case, it was different people. So, but anyway, But anyway, like George Clooney's singing voice was actually Dan Tominski singing. So the Stanley Brothers version is a much, much older version of that song. Emily Harris started out that set with Green Pastures, so one of my favorite gospel tunes. And yeah, I think the first time I heard it from her, and it was from on the Down from the Mountain recording, actually. And a lot of the people who had done the music in No Brother Art Thou got together to do this Down from the Mountain. And it was a fundraiser for the Country Music Hall of Fame Museum. They played a lot of the music from the film, but they also had the option of playing some other music too. And Emily Harris played Green Pastures, and I was like, wow, that is one of my new favorites now. So anyway, here's a song, or start out this next set with a song from the Smoky Mountain Jubilee Choir with special guest Roy Clark. But first,
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0: That was the Statler Brothers with Are You Washed in the Blood of the Lamb. Before that, we heard the Hee Haw Gospel Quartet with Jesus Hold My Hand and the Smoky Mountain Jubilee Choir with special guest Roy Clark with Old Time Religion.
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0: All right. We're going to hear some Patsy Cline coming up next on Classic Country.

All right, that was Mountain of Love with Charlie Pride. Dolly Parton and Vince Gill duetting with the song that she wrote, I Will Always Love You. Glen Campbell and Bobby Gentry duetting before that with All I Have to Do Is Dream. And Patsy Cline started out that set with Back in Baby's Arms and True Love. All right, we just have a little bit of time left for Classic Country tonight. And wanted to get some old-time instrumentals in, too. This is a group that was actually up in Hovland not that long ago, called Kettlebog.

That was AJ Srubis and Rina Rossi with Pretty Pollyann. Before that, we heard Kettlebog with Salty River Reel. Thank you for listening to Classic Country Tonight. The time is now 8:59, and it is now 9 o'clock, and you are listening to North Shore Community Radio, broadcasting at 90.7 FM WTIP Grand Marais, 90.1 FM WGPO Grand Portage, 89.1 FM WKEK Gunflint Lake, and on the web at WTIP.org. 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

0: This is Sing for Joy, a regular broadcast of sacred music expressing the biblical themes that are the basis of Christian worship for each week in the church year. 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
1: One of the most ubiquitous of all Christian symbols is the symbol of the cross. It is such a common and present image in Christian culture that it's easy to forget just how shocking it is. The cross in ancient Rome was an instrument of suffering and death. But through the generations, that symbol of pain and sorrow has come to represent the saving death of Jesus, which, together with the resurrection, is a death that leads us to eternal life. In the gospel reading for today, we hear the image of the cross well before the crucifixion. Talking to his disciples, Jesus says, "Whoever loves father or mother more than me is not worthy of me. And whoever loves son or daughter more than me is not worthy of me. And whoever does not take up the cross and follow me is not worthy of me. Those who find their life will lose it, and those who lose their life for my sake will find it." Our music begins today with this image. We hear the hymn, "Take Up Thy Cross," the Savior said.

0: Take up thy cross, the Savior said, a hymn by Charles Everest, sung to the German tune Breslau. Martin Ennis conducted the choir of Girton College. As Jesus teaches in this week's gospel passage, he sends his disciples out, warning them that the road ahead will not be easy. A day will come, he says, when families will turn against one another, when secrets will be brought to light, and people will have to make hard choices about who to trust and who to follow. Even so, God will be faithful. The African American spiritual we'll hear next invites us to ponder another image of days to come, this time related to the end of days when Christ returns. The spiritual begins, I'm going to tell you about the coming of the judgment. Fare ye well, there's a better day a-coming. Fare ye well, fare ye well.
1: I'm going to tell you about the coming of the

Robert Schultz conducted the St. Olaf Viking Chorus of Northfield, Minnesota, singing the African-American spiritual in That Great Gettin' Up Mornin', arranged by Jester Hairston. Our next piece of music is the late 19th century hymn, O Jesus, I Have Promised. We might imagine these words being spoken by the disciples after they received the commissioning of Jesus. O let me hear thee speaking in accents clear and still, above the storms of passion, the murmurs of self-will. O speak to reassure me, to hasten or control. O speak and make me listen, thou guardian of my soul.

O Jesus, I Have Promised, a hymn by John Ernest Bodie with music by James William Elliott. We heard the choir of Wells Cathedral with organist Rupert Goff. Visit us on Facebook, Instagram, or our website, singforjoy.org, to learn more about our program. Next up, we'll hear the unique vocal and musical style of Mattie Pryor and the Carnival Band. They sing How Firm a Foundation. In this hymn text, we're reminded that though Jesus was clear with his disciples that there would be trouble ahead for them as they followed him, he also promised, "Are not two sparrows sold for a penny? Yet not one of them will fall to the ground apart from your Father. And even the hairs of your head are counted. So do not be afraid. You are of more value than many sparrows."

How Firm a Foundation, an American folk hymn sung by Mattie Pryor and the Carnival Band. R. Nathaniel Dett was a Canadian composer of African descent, writing during the beginning of the 20th century. He was especially influential in his use of Negro spirituals and folk music in his compositions, and he worked throughout his career to counter what he considered harmful racial stereotypes that existed in the music of his day. We'll hear a choral piece of his that reminds us of the words of Paul in this week's epistle reading from Romans 6. Paul writes, "Therefore we were buried with Christ by baptism into death, so that just as Christ was raised from the dead by the glory of the Father, so we also might walk in newness of life." The text of the piece we're about to hear is about baptism, which is appropriate not just for that epistle reading, but also for the feast day of John the Baptist, which the church celebrates this week. The first verse of text reads, "It's down into the water that we as converts go, to serve the Lord and Master in humbleness below. I have received my bounty and all my marital dress, the ring of love and favor, the robe of righteousness

Baptism by R. Nathaniel Dett. Text by Harriet Washington. We heard the Nathaniel Dett Chorale with conductor Brainerd Blyden Taylor. We're sent out today with another nod to the Feast of St. John the Baptist. We'll hear a piece called This is the Record of John by Orlando Gibbons with text from John 1. Philip Ledger conducts the choir of King's College, the London Early Music Group, and alto soloist Michael Chance. The final words we'll hear today remind us of the particular vocation of John the Baptist to boldly preach repentance, to baptize, and to prepare the way for Jesus. I am the voice of him that crieth in the wilderness, make straight the way of the Lord.

This has been Sing for Joy, with sacred music expressing the biblical themes that are the basis of Christian worship during the individual weeks of the church year. This series is a production of St. Olaf College. The host is Reverend Alexandra Jacob. Sing for Joy is made possible in part by a major grant from the Sukup Manufacturing Company of Sheffield, Iowa, makers of Sukup grain bins, dryers, and grain handling equipment, on the web at sukup.com. Special thanks to our partners at Morningstar Music Publishers. We are also grateful for the generous support from our listeners. Sing for Joy's music director is Andrew Jacob. Our communications coordinator is Carolyn Pearson. The program is engineered and edited by Grant Fraguelli and Mia Pardo. Sean Tonko is the program's producer, and our executive producer is Jeffrey O'Donnell. We'd be happy to hear from you. 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

Well, that music by Mozart signals the beginning of this week's edition of String Theory, WTIP's chamber music program, also known as Chamber Potluck. I'm Kurt Redborg. I'll be with you this evening. And as always, I want to thank you for joining me. Tonight's show will be an all-keyboard show, in particular, an all-piano show. We're going to be playing some piano sonatas tonight. Over the past couple of years, we've been working our way slowly through all of the Beethoven piano sonatas, there are 32 of them, and all of the Mozart piano sonatas. And we're going to do that this evening, play one by Mozart and two by Beethoven, as well as some sonatas by Franz Joseph Haydn and Sergei Prokofiev. Let's get right to it with, chronologically, the first of our sonatas for tonight's program. And this will be one by Mozart. It was written in 1777. This is Mozart's Piano Sonata No. 7 in C major, Kirchhoff 309, and we will hear a performance by Jeffrey Beagle.

0: Mozart, Piano Sonata No. 7 in C Major, Kirchhoff 309. You heard it played by Jeffrey Beagle.
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0: Now onto a piano sonata by Franz Joseph Haydn. Unlike the Mozart and Beethoven sonatas, I can't promise you that we will eventually be able to play all of Haydn's piano sonatas, because there are over 60 of them, but we'll do our best. This one is in C major. It's Hoboken No. 1650, and it's from the year 1794. We will hear a performance by Walter Olberts.

0: Piano Sonata No. 60 in C major by Franz Joseph Haydn, played by Walter Olberts.
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0: We will finish up the first hour with a piano sonata by Beethoven. This is one of his early piano sonatas. Number 5 in C minor, his opus 10, number 1, composed sometime during 1796 to 1798. We'll hear a performance by Bruce Hungerford.

That was Beethoven, Piano Sonata No. 5 in C minor, Opus 10, No. 1, played by Bruce Hungerford. We have another hour of string theory coming up. We'll be playing another piano sonata by Beethoven and one by Sergei Prokofiev. I hope you can stay tuned. And you are listening to North Shore Community Radio, broadcasting at 90.7 FM WTIP Grand Marais, 90.1 FM WGPO Grand Portage, 89.1 FM WKEK Gunflint Lake, and on the web at WTIP.org. Welcome back to the second half of String Theory for this evening. I'm Kurt Rudborg. Thanks for sticking with me. We're doing piano sonatas on tonight's program, and now onto a late piano sonata by Beethoven. This one is from the year 1820. It is Beethoven's Piano Sonata No. 30. It's in E major, his Opus 109, and we will hear a performance by Daniel Barenboim.

Beethoven, Piano Sonata No. 30 in E Major, Opus 109, played by Daniel Barenboim. Now we're going to move forward many decades into the 20th century and play the last piano sonata of Sergei Prokofiev. This is Prokofiev's Sonata No. 9 in C Major, Opus 103. It's from the year 1947, and we will hear a performance by Yakov Kasman.

0: That was the Piano Sonata No. 9 in C major, Opus 103, by the Russian composer Sergei Prokofiev. You heard a performance by Yakov Kasman. 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
0: We're going to finish up tonight's program with another work by Sergei Prokofiev, and we're actually going to go back a few years and play Prokofiev's Piano Sonata No. 1. It's from the year 1908. It's in F minor, his Opus 1, and it consists of a single movement. We'll hear a performance again by Yakov Kasman.

That was the Piano Sonata No. 1 in F minor, Opus 1, by Sergei Prokofiev. You heard a performance by Yakov Kasman. 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That brings us to the end of this week's edition of String Theory. We've been playing piano sonatas, and I hope you enjoyed them. I'm Kurt Redborg. See you next week.

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Just type in Full Moon and the Full Moon Radio will be right there for you to enjoy. Before the hour's up, the latest from Donita Large. In fact, this is the first song that I'll be introducing from this up-and-coming Cree singer-songwriter. More immediately is the London-based Youth, one from Car 287, and this one from Lucinda Williams. Now, I didn't know this until very recently. She's the daughter of poet Miller Williams, and which also means she grew up around literary giants like Allen Ginsberg, James Dickey, and a whole lot more. She started writing songs at the age of 12 and was influenced heavily early on after hearing Highway 61 Revisited as a kid, which she said changed her life. From Lucinda Williams and featuring Mavis Staples, enjoy So Much Trouble in the World from the World's Gone Wrong album on the mainstream.

Youth's Mesa Mesa, today on the Mainstream. Before that was Car 287's Ideas of a Good Life, and it was Lucinda Williams and Mavis Staples with So Much Trouble in the World from Williams' latest album, World's Gone Wrong. On that note, this is sadly the time where I have to step out of the studio at least for a little bit. I do broadcast 7 days a week, 3 hours a day, so there's a good chance you can join me sooner than later. But if you're just not getting enough right now, very kindly have your station reach out to Nola Daves Moses or Bob Peterson, the distribution director or network director at Native Voice One. Drop them a line and say, we need more Mainstream here. You can send Nola an email at nola@nv1.org. One from the Osceola Brothers before this hour is up. But right now, we're going to rock things out with this powerful Cree singer-songwriter who's based out of Edmonton, Alberta. Known for a voice that industry pros describe as, quote, one in a million, you're invited to enjoy her take on Iron Maiden's Run to the Hills, found on Donita's The Ancestors release. A great song that I leave you with for your consideration and approval on the Mainstream.

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0: crash.
1: Legend has it that Mohawk singer Logan Stotts wrote his first songs on a guitar that he found in a dumpster. And he's even gone on the record to say multiple times that music is the medicine that found him, not the other way around. I'm glad that it happened, no matter how you look at it. And I'm loving his newest single, Rain, Water, and Whiskey, a great track to get us into this hour on the mainstream. Of course, I'm Brett Mabee, and as I do 7 days a week, 3 hours a day, I'm coming to you from the Seneca Nation's Allegheny Territory. If you're joining me for the first time, I'm pretty confident that you're going to find something that you like here that'll keep you coming back for more. One of the greatest compliments that I could ever receive is that the mainstream reminds people, particularly older listeners who know better anyway, that the mainstream reminds them of a better day in radio when things were a little bit more fresh and exciting. And let's face it, we could all use a little excitement these days. So we'll be hearing from the likes of Candace Hoyes, a new one to get into the library from Anishinaabe singer Daniel Monkman, who records a Zune. In addition to Beth Bombara in this block, but not before this quirky song that I'm absolutely in love with right now. Released May 22nd, The Death of Cool is the latest album from Daphne Parker Powell, and I think you're going to enjoy the title track, which I submit to you for consideration and approval in the rotation this hour on the mainstream.

Tori Moi and Benjamin Gibbard's Hollywood on the mainstream. We also heard Beth Bombara's Walking in the Dark single, and it was Daphne Parker Powell's The Death of Cool. That's right. Miles Davis told us decades ago about the birth of cool, and it's going to take somebody equally cool like Daphne to tell us about its demise. If you're just now joining, I'm Brett Mabee, and I'm excited that you can spend, even if it's just a couple minutes with me, as we listen to music together. So whether you're tuned in from your home, your office, or your car, or any other sundry means, stick around, as the mainstream is just getting going. It's hard to believe we're already at the 3-year anniversary of the show, and I just want to take this quick opportunity to thank you for your support. Whether you're just now finding this great musical assortment, or if you've been a listener since day one, it means the world to me, and cheers to another couple 3-year patches or decades, or cheers. Before the hour is up, we'll be hearing from the Anamaros, also one from Julie Byrne in this block. Before going any further, let me introduce this next one. It's from the award-winning soprano, producer, songwriter, filmmaker, and archivist, Candace Hoyes. She's noted in Carnegie Hall's timeline of African-American music for scholarship that merges creativity with critical analysis. It's the title track of her Pink Clouds project that is wisping us away on the mainstream. Do you know?

do you know what you've got? You've got a perfect woman. She treats you right, keeps you satisfied. It's AutoNation.

I'm Brett Mabee, and as we get ready to get back into this block, a shout-out to a few friends who are dialed into KWLP 100.9 FM in and around Peach Springs, Arizona. And as always, it's good to have you here, and I'm thankful for your time. You have a lot of options out there, and the fact that you keep dialing in into the mainstream means one of a couple things. There's nothing else that you can tune into right now, but, you know, with your smartphones and stuff like that, I find that hard to believe. There's always something to listen to. But I'm glad that you keep coming back for more regardless. Before this block is up is some Tom Grennan, a great reminder that love just don't cost a thing. I still want to introduce a new tune from Daniel Monkman and Zune into the rotation. And while we're talking about Z projects, it's Zainab with Jadu. Turn it up with the New York-raised singer-songwriter who always blends between her Pakistani cultural roots and the New York City club culture. I'll be back on the mainstream.

Tom Grennan from his What Ifs and Maybes Apple Music Edition with Love Don't Cost a Thing. Earlier in the set was Mamba Mambo from the Animeros, a single we introduced earlier in the spring of 2026. Also from Stoics, You're So Special EP, it was a mantra that we heard, and it was also Zainab's Jadu that we heard kicking off the set. Join me again. Hopefully sooner than later, you bring your ears and your friends, and I'll bring the great music, and I'll keep the talking to a minimum. As always, check your listings. I broadcast 7 days a week, 3 hours a day, so you know there are a lot of opportunities to join me for some fun listening. And if you just can't get enough, head on over to mainstreamradio.net, where you can enjoy the full digital archive 24/7 from the device of your choice. And if you're a singer-songwriter, I invite you to look into ways to submitting your music for consideration. One of them is digitally, and you can do that by emailing me your songs directly to brett@mainstreamradio.net. Now, while that's the preferred method for many an artist, there is always the option to mail things directly. I don't want to bore you with those details. Just head on over to the website for all of that information and so much more. In the remainder of our time is one from Ella Mantra, the project of the talented Seneca Wolf Clan singer-songwriter Justin Woodmansey. Right now, and in the same vein of great moccasin gaze, is one from Zune's third studio album. Be on the lookout for the June 19th release, Happy Thought School. And the track that I leave you with now is I Was Younger, for your consideration and approval on your new favorite show. Sing along and have a good day on the mainstream.

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Although the indigenous rock band First Floor Highway are based out of Albuquerque, New Mexico, they're fronted by Grand Portage, Minnesota Chippewa member Jordan O. James. And you can see some of the commonalities in the humor all across Indian country and Turtle Island as they often weave in stories about powwow 49s with some trademark humor and good old-fashioned storytelling. That's their title track of the Under the Sun album on the mainstream. I'm Brett Mabee, and right now, Nyawiskano, I'm thankful you're well. And if you're here for the first time, I'm grateful that you can experience this humble attempt at a reimagining of a mainstream music scene. We'll be hearing from Mohawk singer Julian Taylor. Also later on, Allie Venable, one from Uncle Ben's Remedy, a band from my neck of the woods, and we'll be getting in a new one from the artist formerly known as DJ Shub. Our first new tune of the hour comes from Nora Kelly Band's sophomore release, So Wrong for So Long. Released on Mint Records May 22nd, enjoy this all-country indie rock Irish goodbye. I'll be back with you before you know it. In the meantime, enjoy your listening on the mainstream.

English Rocker's Witch Post with Changeling today on your new favorite show. We also heard Nervous Verb's Secret Bad Thoughts from the Pony Coughing album, and earlier still yet was Nora Kelly Band's Irish Goodbye, a song that we introduced into the rotation and found on their second album, So Wrong for So Long. If you're enjoying this music, I always want to hear from you. You're welcome to reach out to me at 1-888-362-9970. The phone number for all things Turtle Island Tunes, Full Moon Radio, the parent company of the mainstream, the Full Moon Radio, and a whole lot of other audio projects and beyond. 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One from the Fearless Flyers, helping us to wind down this first 30 minutes. Looking ahead, Tedeschi Trucks Band with the late great Leon Russell and the equally late great Dave Mason. More immediately is this duet, the first ever from Paul McCartney and Ringo Starr. And it still sounds odd to say that in the same sentence, considering they've been recording together for well over 60 years now. From the Boys of Dungeon Lane, Paul McCartney's newest album, Turn It Up with Home to Us, a nice nostalgic trip down memory lane on the main street.

I'm Brett Mabee, and as we get ready to get back into the music, as I like to do it about this time of the hour, a quick shout-out to a few friends of the show, this time around, those who are dialed in to KUYI 88.1 FM in and around Keams Canyon, Arizona. And should you find yourself so unfortunate as to have to step away from your favorite AM-FM station while this here show is broadcasting, you can always get caught back up with the full digital archive at mainstreamradio.net. Head on over to the Mainstream tab and check out information as to how you can also have it carried on your favorite local airwaves as well. You know me, and you know that I love the magic of radio, and I'm grateful that we can spend some of this time together. In the meantime, though, we're going to get back into this set with Ali Venable and this one from the Tedeschi Trucks Band. It's their take on the late, great Dave Mason's Feeling All Right. Earlier in my radio career, I had the great good fortune of talking to him while he was out on Maui. I got to share some family stories about specifically my dad seeing him during the Split Coconut Tour all the way back in the mid-70s. He saw him at St. Bonaventure University, and Dave thought it was cool that that particular album was our favorite because it's not typically one that stands out to fans, but I'll always be a fan of Split Coconut. Right now, it's their take on Feeling All Right with the Tedeschi Trucks Band and Leon Russell, a classic in the rotation for us to enjoy on the mainstream.

Uncle Ben's Remedy and Never Get Caught from their Saturday Night Swindle EP here on the Mainstream. We also heard Diet and the Love Soldiers' When You Were King. And earlier yet, we heard Allie Venable's Stomper Back Papa from the Money and Power release. And it was Tedeschi Trucks Band, Leon Russell, Dave Mason, and Anders Osborne from a classic Live at Laeken 2015 recording that finally saw the light of day last summer. That was their take on the early Traffic classic, Feeling All Right. I'm not feeling so good myself, so I gotta step out of the studio. But in all seriousness, I can't thank you enough for joining me on your favorite local airwaves. Let's do it again sooner than later. And again, check your listings for the next time you can dial in on the AM/FM frequencies. And if you want to check out this and a whole lot more, reach out to Nola Daves Moses, the distribution director at Native Voice One. Drop her a line at nola@nv1.org. Wolf Castle before too long. Also some Stella Standing Bear, but not before introducing the latest from the artist formerly known as DJ Shub. As I've mentioned before, this iconic Mohawk electronic artist recently dropped the DJ part of his moniker. He's out with his newest album, Heritage Part 2. It dropped May 8th, and featuring the equally amazing Sebastian Gaskin. It's their collaboration with I Know on the Mainstream. For your consideration and approval, pass out a known, dodge eats, and have some fun today.

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Throughout her years, Grace Potter has sang with Rolling Stones, and Led Zeppelin's Robert Plant has earned praise from Bob Dylan and Bonnie Raitt, collaborated with Kenny Chesney on You and Tequila and Wild Child, and you might also recall that her version of Steeler's Wheels' Stuck in the Middle with You became the theme song for Grace and Frankie. That's her latest, Love Me Not, from Trespasser, The Sour on the Mainstream. A fantastic way to kick off our time together, and allow me this quick moment to welcome you and invite you to stick around for our entire time. I'm Brett Mabee, and as I do 7 days a week, 3 hours a day, I'm broadcasting from the beautiful Ohio, the Allegheny Territory of the Seneca Nation, with the river that boasts the same name. And yes, Ohio is the original word or the basis of the American word and state Ohio. Just a random fact, should you ever find yourself on Jeopardy. If you're tuning in for the first time this hour, stick around. You're going to walk away with relationships to new tunes that'll keep you coming back for more. One from Cree singer Donita Large, her take on an Iron Maiden classic. Stick around for more information on that. In this first set is Curtis Clear Sky and the Constellations, one from Santana and Daryl DMC McDaniels, but not before this dance pop single from Chaka Khan, released in May 2026. This marks her return to new music after 7 years. She also continues her creative partnership with Sia, who provides backing vocals. And in the last number of years, she was inducted into the Rock and Roll Hall of Fame in 2023. And this year was awarded a Lifetime Achievement Award at the Grammys. Turn it up with her single Shockzilla and let me know what you think about it. I'll be back with details as to how to stay in touch in just a few on the Mainstream.

Curtis Clear Sky and the Constellations winding down a soul-powered track. In fact, the aptly titled latest single from that fun collective. We also heard Santana and Daryl DMC McDaniels with Let the Guitar Play. And speaking of legends, we also officially introduced the first new music from Chaka Khan in 7 years. That's her latest single, Shockzilla, that we got into the rotation for the first time this hour. And as I was mentioning in the opener, I always invite you to stay in touch with me for a number of different reasons, including letting me know about song recommendations or just how much you're enjoying the music. And should you find that you need to know a song's title, chances are I can help you out with that. And you're also invited to email me with your own originally recorded music for consideration in the rotation. Email me those tracks to brett@mainstreamradio.net or send them directly to Brett Mabey, Turtle Island Tunes, Full Moon Radio, P.O. Box 252, Salamanca, New York, 14779. Tofu Smell before this block is off. We'll also end things with the acclaimed net trumpeter, Delbert Anderson. Later on, Car 287, one from Youth, and a whole lot more. And as I was mentioning, a new song that's actually a cover of an Iron Maiden classic brought to us from a talented up-and-coming Cree singer. This is the first song that I have from Danita Large in the rotation. So again, more details before too long. We're going to wind down this set with one from Chinese American Bear, the husband and wife duo, who actually released their debut album on a Chinese label. It came out on Modern Sky, which is, for those who may not know, one of China's biggest indie labels. They toured China with City Flanker. That was a 14-city tour back in 2024. Their music appears in television and video games. And right now, you're invited to turn up the radio from Dim Sum and Then Some on

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Just type in Full Moon and the Full Moon Radio will be right there for you to enjoy. Before the hour's up, the latest from Donita Large. In fact, this is the first song that I'll be introducing from this up-and-coming Cree singer-songwriter. More immediately is the London-based Youth, one from Car 287, and this one from Lucinda Williams. Now, I didn't know this until very recently. She's the daughter of poet Miller Williams, and which also means she grew up around literary giants like Allen Ginsberg, James Dickey, and a whole lot more. She started writing songs at the age of 12 and was influenced heavily early on after hearing Highway 61 Revisited as a kid, which she said changed her life. From Lucinda Williams and featuring Mavis Staples, enjoy So Much Trouble in the World from the World's Gone Wrong album on the mainstream.

Youf's Mesa Mesa, today on the mainstream. Before that was Car 287's Ideas of a Good Life, and it was Lucinda Williams and Mavis Staples with So Much Trouble in the World from Williams' latest album, World's Gone Wrong. On that note, this is sadly the time where I have to step out of the studio at least for a little bit. I do broadcast 7 days a week, 3 hours a day, so there's a good chance you can join me sooner than later. But if you're just not getting enough right now, very kindly have your station reach out to Nola Daves Moses or Bob Peterson, the distribution director or network director at Native Voice One. Drop them a line and say, we need more mainstream here. You can send Nola an email at nola@nv1.org. One from the Osceola Brothers before this hour is up. But right now, we're going to rock things out with this powerful Cree singer-songwriter who's based out of Edmonton, Alberta. Known for a voice that industry pros describe as, quote, one in a million, you're invited to enjoy her take on Iron Maiden's Run to the Hills. Found on Donita's The Ancestors release. A great song that I leave you with for your consideration and approval on the mainstream.

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1: Legend has it that Mohawk singer Logan Stotts wrote his first songs on a guitar that he found in a dumpster. And he's even gone on the record to say multiple times that music is the medicine that found him, not the other way around. I'm glad that it happened, no matter how you look at it. And I'm loving his newest single, Rain, Water, and Whiskey, a great track to get us into this hour on the mainstream. Of course, I'm Brett Mabee, and as I do 7 days a week, 3 hours a day, I'm coming to you from the Seneca Nation's Allegheny Territory. If you're joining me for the first time, I'm pretty confident that you're going to find something that you like here that'll keep you coming back for more. One of the greatest compliments that I could ever receive is that the mainstream reminds people, particularly older listeners who know better anyway, that the mainstream reminds them of a better day in radio when things were a little bit more fresh and exciting. And let's face it, we could all use a little excitement these days. So we'll be hearing from the likes of Candace Hoyes, a new one to get into the library from Anishinaabe singer Daniel Monkman, who records his Zune. In addition to Beth Bombara in this block, but not before this quirky song that I'm absolutely in love with right now. Released May 22nd, The Death of Cool is the latest album from Daphne Parker Powell, and I think you're going to enjoy the title track, which I submit to you for consideration and approval in the rotation this hour on the mainstream.

Tori Moi and Benjamin Gibbard's Hollywood on the mainstream. We also heard Beth Bombara's Walking in the Dark single, and it was Daphne Parker Powell's The Death of Cool. That's right. Miles Davis told us decades ago about the birth of cool, and it's going to take somebody equally cool like Daphne to tell us about its demise. If you're just now joining, I'm Brett Mabee, and I'm excited that you can spend, even if it's just a couple minutes with me, as we listen to music together. So whether you're tuned in from your home, your office, or your car, or any other sundry means, stick around, as the mainstream is just getting going. It's hard to believe we're already at the 3-year anniversary of the show, and I just want to take this quick opportunity to thank you for your support, whether you're just now finding this great musical assortment or if you've been a listener since day one. It means the world to me, and cheers to another couple 3-year patches or decades, or cheers. Before the hour is up, we'll be hearing from the Anamaros, also one from Julie Byrne in this block. Before going any further, let me introduce this next one. It's from the award-winning soprano, producer, songwriter, filmmaker, and archivist, Candace Hoyes. She's noted in Carnegie Hall's timeline of African-American music for scholarship that merges creativity with critical analysis. It's the title track of her Pink Clouds project that is whisping us away on the mainstream. Do you know?

Do you know what you've got? You've got a perfect woman. She treats you right, keeps you satisfied. It's AutoNation.

I'm Brett Mabee, and as we get ready to get back into this block, a shout-out to a few friends who are dialed into KWLP 100.9 FM in and around Peach Springs, Arizona. And as always, it's good to have you here, and I'm thankful for your time. You have a lot of options out there, and the fact that you keep dialing in into the mainstream means one of a couple things. There's nothing else that you can tune into right now, but, you know, with your smartphones and stuff like that, I find that hard to believe. There's always something to listen to, but I'm glad that you keep coming back for more regardless. Before this block is up is some Tom Grennan, a great reminder that love just don't cost a thing. I still want to introduce a new tune from Daniel Monkman and Zune into the rotation. And while we're talking about Z projects, it's Zainab with Jadu. Turn it up with the New York-raised singer-songwriter who always blends between her Pakistani cultural roots and the New York City club culture. I'll be back on the mainstream.

Tom Grennan from his What Ifs and Maybes Apple Music Edition with Love Don't Cost a Thing. Earlier in the set was Mamba Mambo from the Animeros, a single we introduced earlier in the spring of 2026. Also from Stoics, You're So Special EP, it was a mantra that we heard, and it was also Zainab's Jadu that we heard kicking off the set. Join me again. Hopefully sooner than later, you bring your ears and your friends, and I'll bring the great music, and I'll keep the talking to a minimum. As always, check your listings. I broadcast 7 days a week, 3 hours a day, so you know there are a lot of opportunities to join me for some fun listening. And if you just can't get enough, head on over to mainstreamradio.net, where you can enjoy the full digital archive 24/7 from the device of your choice. And if you're a singer-songwriter, I invite you to look into ways to submitting your music for consideration. One of them is digitally, and you can do that by emailing me your songs directly to brett@mainstreamradio.net. Now, while that's the preferred method for many an artist, there is always the option to mail things directly. I don't want to bore you with those details. Just head on over to the website for all of that information and so much more. In the remainder of our time is one from Ella Mantra, the project of the talented Seneca Wolf Clan singer-songwriter Justin Woodmansey. Right now, and in the same vein of Great Moccasin Gaze, is one from Zune's third studio album. Be on the lookout for the June 19th release, Happy Thought School. And the track that I leave you with now is I Was Younger, for your consideration and approval on your new favorite show. Sing along and have a good day on the mainstream.

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Although the indigenous rock band First Floor Highway are based out of Albuquerque, New Mexico, they're fronted by Grand Portage, Minnesota Chippewa member Jordan O. James. And you can see some of the commonalities in the humor all across Indian country and Turtle Island as they often weave in stories about powwow 49s with some trademark humor and good old-fashioned storytelling. That's their title track of the Under the Sun album on the mainstream. I'm Brett Mabee, and right now, Nyawoskano, I'm thankful you're well. And if you're here for the first time, I'm grateful that you can experience this humble attempt at a reimagining of a mainstream music scene. We'll be hearing from Mohawk singer Julian Taylor. Also later on, Allie Venable, one from Uncle Ben's Remedy, a band from my neck of the woods, and we'll be getting in a new one from the artist formerly known as DJ Shub. Our first new tune of the hour comes from Nora Kelly Band's sophomore release, So Wrong for So Long. Released on Mint Records May 22nd, enjoy this all-country indie rock Irish goodbye. I'll be back with you before you know it. In the meantime, enjoy your listening on the mainstream.

English Rocker's Witch Post with Changeling, today on your new favorite show. We also heard Nervous Verbs' Secret Bad Thoughts from the Pony Coughing album, and earlier still yet was Nora Kelly Band's Irish Goodbye, a song that we introduced into the rotation and found on their second album, So Wrong for So Long. If you're enjoying this music, I always want to hear from you. You're welcome to reach out to me at 1-888-362-9970. The phone number for all things Turtle Island Tunes, Full Moon Radio, the parent company of the mainstream, the Full Moon Radio, and a whole lot of other audio projects and beyond. 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One from the Fearless Flyers helping us to wind down this first 30 minutes. Looking ahead, Tedeschi Trucks Band with the late great Leon Russell and the equally late great Dave Mason. More immediately is this duet, the first ever from Paul McCartney and Ringo Starr. And it still sounds odd to say that in the same sentence, considering they've been recording together for well over 60 years now. From the Boys of Dungeon Lane, Paul McCartney's newest album, Turn It Up with Home to Us, a nice nostalgic trip down memory lane on the main street.

play the out. But the truth was, without a doubt, the passing of the clouds swept in.

I'm Brett Mabee, and as we get ready to get back into the music, as I like to do it about this time of the hour, a quick shout-out to a few friends of the show, this time around, those who are dialed in to KUYI 88.1 FM in and around Keams Canyon, Arizona. And should you find yourself so unfortunate as to have to step away from your favorite AM-FM station while this here show is broadcasting, you can always get caught back up with the full digital archive at mainstreamradio.net. Head on over to the Mainstream tab and check out information as to how you can also have it carried on your favorite local airwaves as well. You know me, and you know that I love the magic of radio, and I'm grateful that we can spend some of this time together. In the meantime, though, we're going to get back into this set with Ali Venable and this one from the Tedeschi Trucks Band. It's their take on the late, great Dave Mason's Feeling All Right. Earlier in my radio career, I had the great good fortune of talking to him while he was out on Maui. I got to share some family stories about specifically my dad seeing him during the Split Coconut Tour all the way back in the mid-70s. He saw him at St. Bonaventure University, and Dave thought it was cool that that particular album was our favorite because it's not typically one that stands out to fans, but I'll always be a fan of Split Coconut. Right now, it's their take on Feeling All Right with the Tedeschi Trucks Band and Leon Russell, a classic in the rotation for us to enjoy on the mainstream.

Uncle Ben's Remedy and Never Get Caught from their Saturday Night Swindle EP here on the Mainstream. We also heard Diette and the Love Soldiers' When You Were King. And earlier yet, we heard Ali Venable's Stop Her Back Papa from the Money and Power release. And it was Tedeschi Trucks Band, Leon Russell, Dave Mason, and Anders Osborne from a classic Live at Lock in 2015 recording that finally saw the light of day last summer. That was their take on the early Traffic classic, Feeling All Right. I'm not feeling so good myself, so I gotta step out of the studio. But in all seriousness, I can't thank you enough for joining me on your favorite local airwaves. Let's do it again sooner than later, and again, check your listings for the next time you can dial in on the AM/FM frequencies. And if you want to check out this and a whole lot more, reach out to Nola Daves Moses, the distribution director at Native Voice One. Drop her a line at nola@nv1.org. Wolf Castle before too long. Also some Stella Standing Bear, but not before introducing the latest from the artist formerly known as DJ Shub. As I've mentioned before, this iconic Mohawk electronic artist recently dropped the DJ part of his moniker. He's out with his newest album, Heritage Part 2. It dropped May 8th, and featuring the equally amazing Sebastian Gaskin. It's their collaboration with I Know on the Mainstream. For your consideration and approval, pass out a known, dodge eats, and have some fun today.

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Community members worked hard to get WTIP started, and it's our wonderful community of listeners that keeps us going. 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

Throughout her years, Grace Potter has sang with Rolling Stones, and Led Zeppelin's Robert Plant has earned praise from Bob Dylan and Bonnie Raitt, collaborated with Kenny Chesney on You and Tequila and Wild Child, and you might also recall that her version of Steeler's Wheels, Stuck in the Middle with You, became the theme song for Grace and Frankie. That's her latest, Love Me Not, from Trespasser, The Sour on the Mainstream. A fantastic way to kick off our time together, and allow me this quick moment to welcome you and invite you to stick around for our entire time. I'm Brett Mabee, and as I do 7 days a week, 3 hours a day, I'm broadcasting from the beautiful Ohio, the Allegheny Territory of the Seneca Nation, with the river that boasts the same name. And yes, Ohio is the original word or the basis of the American word and state Ohio. Just a random fact, should you ever find yourself on Jeopardy. If you're tuning in for the first time this hour, stick around. You're going to walk away with relationships to new tunes that'll keep you coming back for more. One from Cree singer Donita Large, her take on an Iron Maiden classic. Stick around for more information on that. In this first set is Curtis Clear Sky and the Constellations, one from Santana and Daryl DMC McDaniels, but not before this dance pop single from Chaka Khan, released in May 2026. This marks her return to new music after 7 years. She also continues her creative partnership with Sia, who provides backing vocals. And in the last number of years, she was inducted into the Rock and Roll Hall of Fame in 2023, and this year was awarded a Lifetime Achievement Award at the Grammys. Turn it up with her single Shockzilla, and let me know what you think about it. I'll be back with details as to how to stay in touch in just a few on the Mainstream.

Curtis, Clear Sky and the Constellations winding down a soul-powered track. In fact, the aptly titled latest single from that fun collective. We also heard Santana and Daryl DMC McDaniels with Let the Guitar Play. And speaking of legends, we also officially introduced the first new music from Chaka Khan in 7 years. That's her latest single, Shockzilla, that we got into the rotation for the first time this hour. And as I was mentioning in the opener, I always invite you to stay in touch with me for a number of different reasons, including letting me know about song recommendations or just how much you're enjoying the music. And should you find that you need to know a song's title, chances are I can help you out with that. And you're also invited to email me with your own originally recorded music for consideration in the rotation. Email me those tracks to brett@mainstreamradio.net or send them directly to Brett Mabey, Turtle Island Tunes, Full Moon Radio, P.O. Box 252, Salamanca, New York, 14779. Tofu Smell before this block is off. We'll also end things with the acclaimed net trumpeter, Delbert Anderson. Later on, Car 287, one from Youth, and a whole lot more. And as I was mentioning, a new song that's actually a cover of an Iron Maiden classic brought to us from a talented up-and-coming Cree singer. This is the first song that I have from Danita Large in the rotation. So again, more details before too long. We're going to wind down this set with one from Chinese American Bear, the husband and wife duo, who actually released their debut album on a Chinese label. It came out on Modern Sky, which is, for those who may not know, one of China's biggest indie labels. They toured China with City Flanker. That was a 14-city tour back in 2024. Their music appears in television and video games. And right now, you're invited to turn up the radio from Dim Sum and Then Some.

0: I can teach you to be in love, and I won't tell anyone. No, I can't tell anyone. I exchange my own fuck.
1: 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Yeah.

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Just type in Full Moon and the Full Moon Radio will be right there for you to enjoy. Before the hour's up, the latest from Donita Large. In fact, this is the first song that I'll be introducing from this up-and-coming Cree singer-songwriter. More immediately is the London-based Youth, one from Car 287, and this one from Lucinda Williams. Now, I didn't know this until very recently. She's the daughter of poet Miller Williams, and which also means she grew up around literary giants like Allen Ginsberg, James Dickey, and a whole lot more. She started writing songs at the age of 12 and was influenced heavily early on after hearing Highway 61 Revisited as a kid, which she said changed her life. From Lucinda Williams and featuring Mavis Staples, enjoy So Much Trouble in the World from the World's Gone Wrong album on the mainstream.

Youth's Mesa Mesa, today on the Mainstream. Before that was Car 287's Ideas of a Good Life, and it was Lucinda Williams and Mavis Staples with So Much Trouble in the World from Williams' latest album, World's Gone Wrong. On that note, this is sadly the time where I have to step out of the studio at least for a little bit. I do broadcast 7 days a week, 3 hours a day, so there's a good chance you can join me sooner than later. But if you're just not getting enough right now, very kindly have your station reach out to Nola Davis Moses or Bob Peterson, the distribution director or network director at Native Voice One. Drop them a line and say, we need more Mainstream here. You can send Nola an email at nola@nv1.org. One from the Osceola Brothers before this hour is up. But right now, we're going to rock things out with this powerful Cree singer-songwriter who's based out of Edmonton, Alberta. Known for a voice that industry pros describe as, quote, one in a million, you're invited to enjoy her take on Iron Maiden's Run to the Hills. Found on Danita's The Ancestors release. A great song that I leave you with for your consideration and approval on the Mainstream.

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Major Glenn Miller and the Army Air Force Band of 1942 began our program with Here We Go Again, followed by Duke Ellington's Solitude, and closed with the Jeep Jockey Jump. Kai Winding was born in Denmark, but came to America when he was 12 years old. He was schooled in New York and began studying trombone in his teens. During World War II, he was recruited and served 3 years in the U.S. Coast Guard Band. And following the war, he played for Benny Goodman, Stan Kenton, and Charlie Ventura's bands. In 1963, he produced an LP called The Kai Winding Trombones, which introduced a vocal group called The Accidentals. It's a 60s kind of swing.

We heard the Kai Winding and the Accidentals with Flamingo, Close to You, and Out of This World. In 1941, band leader Charlie Barnett took a chance on a new girl singer. It would launch the career of a future star of Broadway musicals, Hollywood films, and records. Such was her fame that on December 31, 1956, Lena Horne opened an 8-week engagement in the prestigious Empire Room of New York's Waldorf Astoria Hotel. If you and I had been there, here's what we would have heard.

0: Thank you, ladies and gentlemen. This marks the end of our show for the evening. We now invite you to dance.
1: Lena Horne in performance at the Empire Room in the Waldorf Astoria Hotel. We heard the 1939 Johnny Mercer hit Day In, Day Out, followed by Cole Porter's tune From This Moment On. At the conclusion of her performance, the master of ceremonies at the Empire Room invited us to dance. So on our stage for your dancing pleasure is Les Brown and his band of renown. They open the set with I've Got My Love to Keep Me Warm.

Les Brown and his orchestra opened with I've Got My Love to Keep Me Warm, followed by Jerome Kern's last song before his death, In Love in Vain. The vocal was by Jack Haskell. And the band ended with Cole Porter's 1935 hit, Just One of Those Things. In his 1936 autobiography, Louis Armstrong tells us that he learned to play the trumpet when he was 13 years old, but didn't learn to read music until he was 20. Armstrong had joined a band that worked on the Mississippi riverboat Dixie Belle during the 1920s. While steaming up the Mississippi from New Orleans to St. Paul, a fellow musician named Davy Jones taught him how to understand written music. Armstrong says it helped him to swing in ways he had never thought of before.

Louis Armstrong and his orchestra, with two of his classics from the late 1920s, Mahogany Hall Stomp, followed by I Can't Give You Anything But Love. And he carried his swing talent forward to 1951.

Give Me a Kiss to Build a Dream On, Louis Armstrong's hit from 1951. They were known as the Thundering Herds, the powerful big bands of the mid-40s, directed by clarinetist Woody Herman. We'll hear a sampling of the first Herman Herd, beginning with a 1945 recording of Woodchopper's Ball.

Clarinetist Woody Herman and his orchestra opened with their 1939 hit Woodchopper's Ball, followed by Woody's vocal on his popular hit record from 1946, Atlanta, GA, and the band closed with a Neil Hefti tune, The Good Earth, from 1945. You and I have been turning the pages of popular music history, revisiting the music and the music makers of the 1930s and 40s. I'm Bill Burkhart for Swing Sessions.

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Happy Monday morning, and thank you for listening to Daybreak on WTIP. My name is Josh Hinkey, and today is June 22nd. I hope you all had a wonderful weekend. The weather was pretty great for us, and we're waking up to a sunny, slightly cool day today, but that sun is definitely out, and hope you all enjoyed the solstice, that extra sunlight that we got. And I stepped out of my house Saturday night at about 10 o'clock, and the sky still wasn't completely dark. It's just kind of mind-blowing to have light, you know, blue sky still up that late. It just kind of reminded you about how long that solstice sunlight can really be. And of course, we got more of it today. Woke up to sunlight bright and shiny at 5 a.m. this morning. I'm sure it was up before that. You know, the full sunrise at 5:03. But it's a chilly morning, chilly-ish morning. We're at 48 degrees. Hard to believe that 48 was like a high a couple months ago. But we're at 48 now, a high of 61 today, a low of 47. Doesn't look like there's a chance of rain according to what we got here at the station, but a slight wind coming out of the north at about 5 miles per hour. Let's check in with the experts at the National Weather Service and see what they have to say. 50 degrees currently downtown in the Bay of Grand Marais with a high of 53 today, mostly sunny. That's really it, just a calm wind becoming south at about 5 miles per hour tonight. Partly cloudy with a low around 40. That wind will turn west. It's still just pretty chill at 5 miles per hour, relatively calm. Looking out at the airport, they're starting their day. I just refreshed this and went from 48 to 52, so the temperature's climbing. The high out there will be 68 today with increasing clouds and a north wind about 5 miles per hour. And into the evening, it'll be partly cloudy, low around 48 with a calm wind. Just peeking ahead, Tuesday looks like more of the same, and we may see a little bit of rain come in the middle of the week. But we'll get to all of that in the coming days, I'm sure. What a very chill weather report. Just literally a sentence. It's nice.

nice. It'll be nice for most of the day. So you could just kind of expect a nice chill Monday to start your day. Checking in with the temperatures around the county here. We're at 53 in Grand Portage, 51 in Hovland, about 52 in Lutzen, 58 in Tofty, 48 out at Devil Track. Just changed to 47 as I scrolled in here. And peeking out up the trail, they got some chillier temperatures up there too. 47 out at Poplar, 45 at Birch, ooh, and about 47 at Gunflint Lake. And of course, that'll probably warm up today. You'll hit those high 60s as a high. We'll check in with our correspondents throughout the county. Mike in Cropville says, 50 degrees, still and sunny. About as succinct as the National Weather Service is. And Mary Brislance says, it is 53 degrees in Lutzen this morning and 81% humidity. We also have a breeze. I ended up with 0.2 inches of rain on Saturday. It was a strange day with off and on sun and off and on rain. But Sunday was the picture perfect day. I agree. I thought Sunday was just gorgeous. I have 3 new wildflowers to report: the wild rose, the thimbleberry, and the nine bark. Congrats to all the thousands of people who took part in Grandma's this weekend. What an event. And happy Monday, Mary. Happy Monday, Mary. Yeah, it was a little strange. We were outside for off and on throughout Saturday, and you kind of never knew if you had to go inside to escape the rain, because it would just kind of drip drop on you for a while. Then after, you know, I kind of always waited out about 5 minutes and be like, oh, okay, it's actually raining. Maybe we do want to go inside. Felt that way all last week. So just kind of an interesting weather week. Sunday was gorgeous. Today was gorgeous. And that rain is necessary and nice. So we always want to welcome that too. We have a great show for you today. We spoke to Tracy Allen of North Shore Health about the home health program. We'll have that interview in the second half of the show. And of course, we'll have all the latest local, state, and national news. The first programming on WTIP is supported in part by Ampers, a network of independent public radio stations throughout the state of Minnesota. 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

0: First, a quick reminder to drivers on the Gunflint Trail. This time of year, turtles are crossing the roads. Please drive with caution and watch out for turtles. We'll get to our first headlines of the morning. In less than a week, about 1,600 race participants will take on the annual Lutzen 99er mountain bike race on Cook County's West End, a 96.7-mile course that winds through gravel, single-track and two-track trails, pavement, and snowmobile routes, and features roughly 5,200 feet of elevation gain. The race kicks off on Saturday, June 27th, with the first round of racers departing the Superior National Golf Course at 7:30 p.m. A section of the course will require temporary road closure on Highway 61 on Saturday, starting at 7:20 a.m. until approximately 7:50 a.m. Motorists traveling through the area can expect delays on Highway 61, Caribou Trail, and other roads along the mapped course. You can view a map of the Lutzen 99er course at Lutzen99er, that's Lutzen99er.com. The annual event requires approximately 150 volunteers to assist with following racers, providing rides for those who drop out, serving as race marshals, and assisting with road and traffic safety. With less than a week to go, the event could still use more volunteers. 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That's Lutzen99er.com. The Cook County Housing Redevelopment Authority, the City of Grand Marais, and Cook County Grand Marais Economic Development Authority are reassessing a proposed workforce housing project after concerns about project timelines and design progress led to a change in developers. The proposed project at the former Tom Toboda Motel site next to WTIP radio station has been discussed at city and county meetings since early 2024. Initially, the project presented in February 2024 included a 16-unit workforce housing development. The parcel is currently a vacant lot, and in past city council meetings, the city has stated it would sell the land to the HRA for $1 for the proposed project. In 2025, the Minnesota Housing Finance Agency awarded the project $1.3 million in funding to be administered by the EDA. The caveat is that in order to use the granted funds, the project must be completed by January of 2028. With progress remaining slow over the past year, city and county officials have decided to pivot and begin searching for a new developer who Jeff Brand, the executive director of the HRA, hopes can quickly take on the project and move into the planning and design phase. That will include a timeline ensuring completion by January 2028, review of designs and architectural blueprints, financing, and a projected outline of rental costs per unit. With the project receiving state funding, rental costs per unit are set by Minnesota Housing on a county-by-county basis using area median income guidelines. The newly selected developer would also need to go through the HRA's vetting process. Brand said that there has been interest in the project from developers. From the Duluth News Tribune, Emmanuel Messel won the 50th Grandma's Marathon Saturday with a time of 2 hours, 11 minutes, 21 seconds, and it was an extra special win for the 35-year-old Eritrean. Mizziel said in the past, a little bit of panic had crept in, but Saturday he kept his pace steady and finished with the win. Five-time champion and Grandma's Marathon Hall of Famer Alicia Barno started to fall back with a hamstring issue, but wasn't finished. His legs started to feel better, he said, after falling 34 seconds behind Marga Gameda at the 20-mile mark. Barno passed Gameda on London Road and finished second, 1 minute and 29 seconds behind Mizziel. Gameda fell off the pace late, finishing 12th in 2 hours, 15 minutes, and 12 seconds. Getenet Gamadou finished 3rd in 2 hours, 13 minutes, and 3 seconds, while Sammy Rotich finished 4th, and Will Norris of Charlottesville, Virginia, was the top American finisher in 5th place. Norris finished in 2 hours, 13 minutes, and 8 seconds. A rematch for Mizziel and Barno could already be taking shape after both said they hope to be back for the 51st edition of Grandma's Marathon in 2027. And according to the Duluth News Tribune, the Duluth Homegrown Music Festival is seeking both new operational leadership and a solution to financial filing issues that caused the organization to lose its federal tax-exempt status, which it has not held since 2022. The organization is currently operating at a taxable nonprofit, confirmed Don Ness, the former Duluth mayor, who serves as president of Homegrown's board of directors. Ness and the board are working to discern whether there might be an outstanding tax liabilities in the wake of an apparent filing lapse. As the Duluth Monitor first reported, Homegrown had its first federal tax-exempt status revoked in 2022 after failing to make required financial reports for 3 years. The Monitor also reported that the Minnesota Attorney General Keith Ellison's office had notified the organization it may be in violation of state law requiring the proper registration of soliciting charities. The organization will also require new operational leadership. Co-directors Corey Jariski and Derek Murphy Williams resigned earlier this month after leading Homegrown through 4 successful festivals. Murphy Williams did not respond to an interview request for this article, nor preceding Homegrown director Melissa Latour. According to Latour's LinkedIn profile, she was Homegrown director from 2016 to 2022. Ness does not believe the reporting lapses were due to any ill intent. He praised Jariski and Murphy Williams for their success managing festival operations. Although it's unclear how the organization's finances will look when the accounting and reporting issues have been fully addressed, along with any outstanding tax liabilities, both Ness and Lunt said they are confident the annual festival will continue without interruption. And we'll get to some more headlines from around the region next.
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2: With headlines from around the state, I'm Zan Holston. Coming up, pride and powwows come together in Minneapolis. But first, a Wendy's receipt, a rental car, and a family cabin in northern Minnesota helped unravel an $8 million crypto kidnapping case. Two Texas brothers pleaded guilty to targeting a Washington County home for an $8 million crypto robbery. Federal prosecutors say Isaiah and Raymond Garcia held a family at gunpoint in Grant, Minnesota last September, zip-tied them, and forced them to access their crypto accounts. Prosecutors say one victim was then taken at gunpoint to the cabin, while other family members were held hostage back home. Investigators say a cryptocurrency data breach may have led the robbers to the victim's home. Investigators found a suitcase near the home with a gun and a Wendy's receipt inside. They tracked it to a rental car, which was then tracked back to the brothers' home near Houston. Both brothers face up to 20 years in federal prison. Policing will soon look different in the northern city of Black Duck. The city council voted last week to disband its police department at the end of the year and start contracting service from the Beltrami County Sheriff's Office in January. Black Duck has struggled with police staffing, and city officials say the change will save taxpayers up to $40,000 a year. One council member says the change will guarantee full-time police support.
3: They're already covering this area. They have to provide us police protection. This is guaranteeing us that 40 hours.
2: In southern Minnesota, a St. Peter police officer is recovering from a gunshot wound after a police chase turned into a standoff. Police say the St. Peter's officer was hit in the arm. He was last reported in stable condition. The chase started Thursday night when Mankato police tried to stop a speeding driver. The driver sped away and later barricaded himself inside a home in St. Peter. Police say multiple shots were fired. They found the man dead inside the home. The Minnesota Bureau of Criminal Apprehension is investigating. It's lights out for a Winona factory. Georgia-based Acuity Brands Lighting told state labor officials it will close its Winona plant in southeastern Minnesota, laying off 86 workers by the end of November. The company says it's moving most of its work to its Indiana facility. Back up north, $1 million in federal funding is heading to Hibbing to help modernize the city's aging water system. Hibbing Public Utilities says its long-term plan includes water main replacement, treatment upgrades, and work on a century-old reservoir. Southwest of the Twin Cities, an Amazon delivery station is one step closer to Chaska, even as city leaders acknowledge neighbors have concerns about traffic, safety, noise, and environmental impacts. The project would bring about 300 permanent warehouse jobs, plus delivery contractor jobs. The Chaska City Council gave preliminary approval to a 218,000-square-foot Amazon facility in the Big Woods Business Park near Highway 212. But Mayor Taylor Hubbard acknowledged existing issues for residents.
4: How is this going to impact road safety, traffic? How is this going to impact the environment? How is this going to look, be on the infrastructure of our community, our utilities?
2: The Metropolitan Development Council will now review the project. A popular off-leash dog park along the Mississippi River will remain open, but dogs will soon have to stay on leash. The Minneapolis Park Board voted last week to end off-leash use at the Minnehaha Dog Park by the end of the year. Commissioners say the area has cultural significance for Dakota people, and a dog park is not consistent with the land's sacred character. Dog owners can use the park as is through the end of the year, while the park board looks for an alternate off-leash site. Absentee voting is underway this week up north in Red Lake Nation's runoff election. The runoff will decide the tribal chairman's race between former chairman Floyd Buck Jourdain and incumbent chairman Daryl Seeke Sr. The May general election left them just 15 votes apart. Voters can cast absentee ballots all week at the Red Lake Nation Government Center. The runoff election is on July 15th. And finally, dancing, drumming, and Pride Month come together this Tuesday at New Native Theater's 5th Annual Two-Spirit Powwow. Two-spirit is a term used by some Native people who hold both masculine and feminine spirits or who live outside Western gender roles. Organizers say the powwow honors two-spirit and Indigenous queer community members and call it a sacred space for visibility, culture, and love. Registration starts at 3 p.m. with a community feast at 4 and the grand entry at 5:30. For North Star Stories, I'm Zan Holston.
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5: Summer is officially underway in Minnesota, and medical experts are warning men in particular to know the signs of melanoma and use more preventative skin care. Research shows by age 65, men are twice as likely as women to be diagnosed with melanoma, the most dangerous type of skin cancer, and also experience higher mortality rates. Dr. Mohiba Tareen with Tareen Dermatology says it often appears on a man's scalp, ears, or back, spots that need sunscreen but are often overlooked.
6: Things that are scaly, things that are growing, things that are bleeding, things that are itching and not going away should probably have it checked.
5: Minnesota currently ranks second in the nation for cases of melanoma, but Tareen says if detected early, it has a 99% survival rate. She encourages men to not think of dermatology as just a cosmetic issue, but to get an annual skin check, especially if they're over 40 or have a family history of the disease. Being out on the water can increase UV exposure, and Tareen says sun protective clothing is a great way to stay safe. She encourages men to wear hats with brims that cover their ears and to keep reapplying mineral or chemical sunscreens that are creams, not sprays, of at least 30 SPF. Fair-skinned men, who make up a significant share of Minnesota's population, are more vulnerable to UV damage. Tareen says it's important they take extra precautions to avoid getting extra red.
6: For a lot of my gentlemen in Minnesota who tend to have kind of that underlying red complexion, I recommend sunscreens that have a little bit of niacinamide, which is a B vitamin that acts as an antioxidant, that's green-tinted.
5: She says green is the opposite of red on the color wheel, and the tinted sunscreen can improve the overall appearance of skin. Taking a high dose of vitamin D within a few hours of sunburn can also reduce inflammation and blistering skin. Tareen says that's important because boys who have 5 or more blistering sunburns before the age of 20 increase their chance of developing melanoma by more than 50%. I'm Catherine Carley for Minnesota News Connection.
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0: The time is 7:22 and you're listening to Daybreak on WTIP, North Shore Community Radio. We'll get to some more headlines from around the state and across the nation. The Minnesota Star Tribune reports a group of St. Paul Academy and Summit School families were already fuming when tensions boiled over at a February meeting. They were angry with head of school Luis Utley of his handling of the reports that boys had circulated lists ranking girls' appearances. They bristled at the administration's suppression of the student newspaper when its young staffers sought to cover the situation, and now they were chafing at the proposed change in the enrollment contract that would dismiss students if they or their families spoke ill of the institution and leave them on the hook for tuition. An uproar at the meeting convinced the administrators to soften the contract provision without removing it entirely. 2 months later, Utley kicked out a ninth grader after his father organized a letter criticizing the head of school, according to interviews and documents obtained by the Minnesota Star Tribune. The episode was a flashpoint in a conflict that has for months roiled the private school, where upper school tuition exceeds $40,000 annually, and alumni include industry leaders, members of Congress, and a literary icon. The conflict reveals a school unusually riven by controversy. Some parents have pulled their students and their donations from SPA. 7 of 18 board members who served when Utley was hired have left, while others continue to support him. The school said board members typically serve 3-year terms and leave for a variety of reasons. The situation offers a window into how leaders at one of the Twin Cities' most elite schools have sought to manage dissent. It also shows how conflicts between administrators and parents can leave students caught in the middle. From NPR, rural healthcare providers in Minnesota and across the country are bracing for heavy Medicaid funding cuts next year. They're part of President Donald Trump's tax breaks and spending cuts package known as the One Big Beautiful Bill Act he signed into law last year and includes nearly $1 trillion in Medicaid spending cuts over 10 years. As it's made its way through Congress, lawmakers work to appease some congressional Republicans concerned about how cuts could disproportionately impact rural hospitals and health providers, which see a large portion of Medicaid patients. The Trump administration offered $50 billion in federal funding to states over the course of 5 years to transform the rural health care delivery ecosystem, referred to as the Rural Health Transformation Program. But 6 months after those grants were supposed to roll out, rural health facilities in Minnesota are still waiting on the promised money. Multiple rural hospitals told NPR they're frustrated with delays and restrictions of the application, some worried about applying at all because of the payment model and the burdensome application. And they say the money, which comes with strict guardrails, won't help where hospitals say they need it most, offsetting the impending Medicaid losses. The Minnesota Star Tribune reports that fans might have a harder time getting a hot dog and beer at Target Field on Monday when nearly 500 food, drink, and merchandise workers plan to strike. The game, where the Twins will face off against the defending World Series champions, the Los Angeles Dodgers, starts a 3-game series. It's not clear if workers will strike beyond Monday. The workers, who are employed by Delaware North Company, voted to authorize a strike in May. United Here Local 17 said in an early June statement that Target Field concession workers make minimum wage and do not have access to health care through their employer. The union said it's fighting for a $20 minimum wage, health care, and job protections. Negotiations began in March. Monday's game is likely to be one of the biggest draws of the season. Despite the strike, Delaware North says it has secured more than 255 supplemental staff workers to work Monday, and fans should expect a full and uninterrupted ballpark experience. Staffing will include temporary employees, recent hires, managers from other operations, and more, the company said. Union organizer Theo Bliski said he believes the temporary staff are not going to have the same experience and expects delays, long lines, backed up orders. Delaware North said it is actively negotiating with United Here Local 17, and a bargaining session is scheduled for Tuesday. The Associated Press reports that British Prime Minister Keir Starmer announced Monday he will resign, forced out by his own party after missteps and mistakes soured voters' goodwill for a prime minister who won a landslide election victory 2 years ago on a promise of steady leadership and economic growth. Starmer says he will remain caretaker prime minister until his Labour Party chooses a new leader, with expectations growing it will be former Greater Manchester Mayor Andy Burnham. Burnham confirmed in a local social media post that I will put myself forward as part of this process. Former Health Secretary Wes Streeting, who was considered his main rival for the top job, said he will back Burnham. It was Burnham's victory in a special parliamentary election last week that triggered Starmer's decision to resign. After nearly a decade out of Parliament as the mayor of Greater Manchester, Burnham returns to Westminster and will be sworn in as a lawmaker later on Monday. Only members of Parliament can stand for the party leadership. Streeting's statement makes it more likely that Burnham will be selected without a leadership contest. Starmer is the sixth prime minister in a decade to stand outside 10 Downing Street and announce a premature departure. His statement comes the day before Britain marks the 10th anniversary of its vote to leave the European Union, a decision that still roils the country's economy and politics. After weeks of insisting he would fight to keep his job, Starmer conceded to growing pressure to hand over to a new leader who can try to revive the government's flagging fortunes. He departed Labour to a landslide election victory in July 2024, but since then his popularity and that of the party have plummeted. And we'll get to some more political headlines and more headlines from around the nation next.
1: Welcome to 2026 Talks, where we're following our democracy in historic times.
2: 3 out of 4 Americans, regardless of political party, want to make it easy to vote, hard to cheat. That's what the House passed Save America Act does, and the Senate needs to be willing to do the hard work to make sure that that happens.
1: Utah Senator Mike Lee is among Republicans trying to build public support for legislation to sharply limit mail-in voting and impose nationwide voter ID rules. The House approved the Safeguard American Voter Eligibility Act in February, but it's been stalled in the Senate since. Lee agrees with President Donald Trump that Republicans should abolish the filibuster to pass it. Minority Leader Chuck Schumer says neither the bill nor the bid to change Senate rules have enough support because the SAVE Act is thinly disguised voter suppression.
3: This is this horrible thing, the SAVE Act, one of the worst, most anti-election democracy things that's ever been proposed. They say it's all about ID, voter ID. It's not. They will remove 25 million people off the rolls.
1: Trump has stalled several important measures to try to force it through. House conservatives, including Florida Representative Anna Paulina Luna, are threatening to block a bipartisan housing bill the Senate just passed, unless it includes the SAVE Act. The housing bill is up for a vote this week. New Federal Election Commission filings show a Republican-linked group is the sole funder for 2 super PACs that advertised heavily in recent Democratic primaries. Real Change PAC and Lead Left spent more than $4.3 million in Texas, Pennsylvania, New Jersey, Nebraska, and Maine. The Conservative Americans PAC was founded 3 years ago and used the 2 front groups to back candidates viewed as less competitive. U.S.-Iran negotiations are in doubt because of clashes in Lebanon, which for now seem paused. Iran has threatened to close the Strait of Hormuz again if the U.S. doesn't stop Israel from attacking Hezbollah. The White House pressure seems to have paused those clashes, but not before Trump threatened to resume strikes on Iran itself if Tehran doesn't rein in the powerful Lebanese Shia militia. Former President Barack Obama has said the U.S. may be worse off because of the Iran war. Speaking at the opening of his presidential library in Chicago, he said the U.S. can't just bully the world.
4: We've learned that we can't solve every conflict or solve or stop every atrocity around the globe. But at our best, the United States has been an undeniable force for good in the world.
1: President Trump accuses vandals of damaging the Lincoln Memorial reflecting pool, dumping in chemicals, and contributing to algae blooms. He says 5 have been arrested, but the pool may need to be drained again. Trump granted a no-bid multi-million dollar contract to a campaign donor to resurface and restore the pool. It's still plagued by peeling paint and discolored by algae growth. I'm Mary Sherman for Pacifica Network and Public News Service.
5: Despite funding hurdles, conservation advocates in Wisconsin are forging ahead in their work to support women in agriculture, both locally and across state lines. The Michael Fields Agricultural Institute launched its Women in Conservation program to provide a space exclusively for female landowners to collaborate and get the support they need to achieve their conservation goals. Christine Johnson, who works with the Institute, says agriculture is often stereotyped as male-dominated, but she notes women make up about 70% of land caretakers and play crucial roles in providing healthy food and protecting wild spaces, often juggling family responsibilities and business on and off of the farm.
6: Women in ag has always been this veiled experience. Oftentimes, women hold multiple roles, and so it's common to see the woman on a farm as a secondary role, which is hardly ever true.
5: Johnson says funding for these programs have been completely eliminated under the Trump administration. While she emphasizes how communities have stepped up to continue the work, she says securing funding partnerships remain critical in being able to support women-led leadership in agriculture and conservation. The success of Wisconsin Women in Conservation inspired the group to expand to other states like Minnesota in 2025 and Illinois this year. Since its launch in 2020, WeWick has grown to include 5,000 women farmers and landowners across Wisconsin. Johnson says policies and resources also vary from state to state, so region-specific programming is important.
6: We have seen over and over again how women are emboldened to make new decisions about protecting the farmland, preserving it for future generations, learning from each other, and using different types of technology on the farm.
5: Crystal Siltman with the Land Connection partnered with the Institute for the launch of Illinois Women in Conservation. She says many participants have decided to pursue conservation practices after witnessing health concerns in their families, which they attribute to chemicals used in traditional farming. Siltman notes now they're bringing a different perspective to farm management.
7: It may sound woo-woo, but I do think that women are more naturally tuned into nature's cycles. These women are taking over the business, but they're also thinking about the health of the farm, the health of the people running the farm, and also the community that the farm is in, the creeks and the streams and the rivers that those chemicals eventually make their way to.
5: The group plans to host virtual and in-person events. 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For Wisconsin News Connection, I'm Judith Ruiz Branch.
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0: The time is 7:36, and you're listening to Daybreak on WTIP, North Shore Community Radio. And we are still warming up as this morning, as we've moved up from about those high 40s, currently sitting at 52 in downtown Grand Marais, and 54 out at the airport. And kind of what you see today might just be what you see this morning. It might be what you see for the rest of the day. We'll get increasing clouds, and it looks like we might hit a high about 68 if you're up on the hill, 53 if you're sticking around in town. So we're going to hang on to those low 50s up by the shore. One of those days where you might want to bring a jacket if you're heading anywhere close to the shore or around downtown, but you might want to make sure that you can take that layer off as you're heading up over the hill where it's going to be a little bit warmer. And we'll get to our interview for the second half of the show. I sit down with Tracy Allen of North Shore Health to talk about the home healthcare system at North Shore Health. We'll have that interview for you next. We're speaking with Tracy Allen of North Shore Health about home health care. How are you today, Tracy?
1: I'm good, Josh. Thank you for having me.
0: Of course. Can we just start by talking about what home health care is?
1: Sure. So we have a home health agency in Cook County. We work through the hospital, and we provide services to bring skilled care directly to patients' homes. It's designed for individuals who have an illness, injury, or they've had surgery or a chronic condition, and this makes it difficult for them to leave their home.
0: What does a typical visit usually look like?
1: A typical nurse visit starts with checking in on how the patient is feeling and completing a health assessment. This includes vital signs, symptom monitoring. The nurse may provide treatments such as wound care. We can review their medications. We educate patients and their caregivers about managing their condition. We also look for ways to improve safety in the home and communicate with their provider if we have concerns. The goal is to help patients stay healthy and independent at home while preventing unnecessary hospital visits.
0: Do people usually get recommended home health care after they've had a surgery or some sort of injury? Do they usually then get referred to home health care?
1: Yes, so we'll get referrals from outside facilities such as Duluth if they've had their surgical procedure there. If they've been seen at North Shore Health with a illness that they were treated for, through the clinic, if it's a patient that providers have concerns for and living at home alone, or they've got a new condition that the provider wants to monitor.
0: Talking about a pretty big area with Cook County.
1: Yes.
0: And so what type of staff does it take to travel throughout the county?
1: Well, it could take more staff than what we have, but currently we have three nurses, and we'll typically kind of separate the West End and the East End and then try to do visits that coordinate together on those days so we're not traveling, you know, 5 days a week up towards Portage or 5 days a week towards Schroeder. We go up the Gunflint, but most visits are like 1 to 2 times a week. So we have, currently right now, we have enough staff to provide the amount of clients that we have on our roster right now. So
0: I heard this term for the first time a couple months ago, but does that mean it's a lot of windshield time? Is it a lot of drive time?
1: It can be. Most of our clients currently live right in the city limits of Grand Marais. But we have had, you know, I've been working with home health since 2009, and I've traveled quite a bit, put a lot of miles on my car. You have to have a good car, four-wheel drive or all-wheel drive, and you have to be brave. You know, during the winter time, can be pretty, you know, the big storms and the ice. But of course, we're not going to put our lives in danger either. So we will postpone visits if we have to.
0: We've talked to Julie Wilson and other people about aging people. And of course, home health isn't specific to aging people, but you have aging people or people who can't necessarily handle their own housework living in remote areas. And there's that difficulty of kind of knowing when to leave or not wanting to leave because this is your home. Do you find that people are still, when you're doing home health visits, are you finding people in remote areas who are largely, you know, secluded from a lot of services?
1: Oh, definitely. We have quite a few just because of how rural that we are. And people don't want to leave their homes, and I don't blame them, but we try to get them coordinated with other services in our community, such as in-home support, who can help with chores and house cleaning. We have care partners that provide companionship and chore services and helping them prepare legal documents if they need, and just other different resources in our community that we try to tie together for those people.
0: And so you just started talking about some of the, you know, services that you provide. You know, do you do also a lot of treatment for people? Are you administering medications or anything like that?
1: Absolutely. Providing high quality care requires strong collaboration with many different organizations. So we work closely with their primary care providers, specialists, hospitals, their pharmacies, medical equipment suppliers, public health agencies, and other community resources to ensure that these patients receive their coordinated care.
0: You know, sometimes people are reticent to seek help, or they rely exclusively on family members to manage health conditions. And they might not even come through the hospital system. They might be healthy enough, but might be experiencing kind of a more gradual limitations on what they're capable of. What would you say to those people in terms of when it's right to seek out home health?
1: I would say that accepting help is not a sign of weakness. It's a way to ensure that you and your loved ones have all the support that they need to manage your illness safely and comfortably in your home. Many people want to remain independent and they don't want to burden others, but home health is designed to support that independence for them. Many family members will provide that care, but caregiving can be really physically, emotionally, and mentally demanding. Our role is to work alongside the patients and their families, providing the education, the skilled care, the monitoring, and support so the caregivers don't have to manage everything alone. We often hear people say, "I wish I would have had called sooner," and earlier support can help prevent those complications and reduce the stress and improve quality of their life and give the patients and their families confidence that they have a team behind them.
0: Coming into someone's home is obviously a very personal thing. You know, obviously you're treating physical symptoms, and it sounds like you can coordinate to other agencies as needed. Is there a degree of emotional support you're providing to both, you know, patients and their families?
1: Well, we look at a patient as a whole. It's not just their physical ailments or their physical condition that we're monitoring. You know, serious illnesses affect much more than a person's physical health. It can impact your emotional well-being, all your relationships, your daily routines, and your family's sense of security. And that's why home health and palliative care takes a whole person approach.
0: Now, let's talk about palliative care just very briefly, because you were kind of talking about this with me beforehand. But what is the difference between home health and palliative care?
1: So home health typically is for people that are recovering from an illness or a surgery, and we can be done after they've recovered. We also treat chronic conditions too, and patients have, where we're monitoring them weekly, and we have had many patients that we've had for years, and it's managing their medications, their symptoms, reporting to the doctor when we see things that are changing. Palliative care is focused on not a cure, but more of just managing the symptoms of a chronic illness. If they're having shortness of breath, difficulty breathing, they deal with chronic pain, you know, anything like that that's chronic, but it's not end of life, but it's just something that they're learning to deal with, and that's something that they're going to have for their lifetime.
0: And we were talking about, you know, not only the difference, but, you know, when patients might transition from home health into palliative care. And you said that you do that service, but it's not necessarily easy. Can you describe what some of the conditions might be as people transition into palliative care?
1: Sure. So if we get a referral for somebody that's had like a surgical procedure, or they were hospitalized with a pneumonia and they went home on new medications, we look at all insurances to see what insurances will cover services in the home for these people. Medicare will cover services for people that are considered homebound and have a changing medical condition. And then once that condition has stabilized and the patient has gotten back to their baseline, Then we look at discharging them from home health with Medicare being their pay source. And sometimes it's hard for people to afford home health services or an RN coming out, but we have a sliding fee scale that we get a grant from Cook County, and we will offer services to these people depending on their income, share the price, what it would be, and then they're able to, you know, take on the services or accept the services, and then we would see them more on a maintenance level. Like if that's what the family wants, that's what they want. But Medicare typically ends if their condition has stabilized as the payment source.
0: Has the demand for home health care changed in recent years?
1: I would say home health, and I would say home health has become quite popular because most people, if not all people, they want to remain home. You know, back in the day, it was you got hospitalized, you stayed in the hospital. It was hard to be home because you didn't, a lot of people didn't have families or people that would step up to help take care of them. But, and here in Cook County with our aging population, our retirement population, we get so many referrals and people, it's hard to travel. It's hard to move from here and they want to stay home. And
0: is there anything families can do early on to make serious illness easier to navigate later?
1: I would say one of the most helpful things that families can do is to start having conversations early before there's a crisis. Talk about what matters most and what quality of life to you means and what kind of care you want if your health were to change. It's also important to designate a healthcare agent and complete your advanced care planning documents, such as a healthcare directive. A lot of these conversations are pretty difficult between families, but they help ensure that the loved ones understand your wishes and are prepared to make the decisions if needed. Families should also keep an up-to-date list of medications, healthcare providers, and medical conditions, and don't hesitate to ask questions or to seek support early. I guess the best time to plan for a serious illness is before you're in a crisis, and having those conversations about your wishes and completing a healthcare directive are very important. And knowing where to turn for support can make your difficult journey much easier.
0: We've been speaking with Tracy Allen of North Shore Health about home healthcare. Tracy, thank you so much for your time.
1: Thank you. Thank you for having me.
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The time is 7:50 and you're listening to Daybreak on WTIP, North Shore Community Radio. Thank you so much to Tracy Allen for joining us for that interview. We have a few more headlines to get to and a few more stories from around the region. We will get to those next.

0: 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I'm Megan Buffington with a special edition of the Up North Report.
1: Winnie Mac senior Paige Breitbach is our last North Star student of the 2025-26 school year. Athletic director Brady Langamo nominated the standout three-sport athlete, writing that her actions and attitude have always been what he wants Winnie Mac Patriots to strive for. I spoke with Paige and Brady during the softball season.
2: Well, my name is Paige Breitbach. I'm a senior at Winnie Mac High School, and I play three sports. I'm in volleyball, basketball, and softball, and I have been playing them for as long as I can remember. I'm the president of Honor Society at our school, and I'm in student council. I also am very much involved in my church. I go to a church in Fertile, and I've been involved in the youth group, and I actually went on a mission trip last summer to Costa Rica.
3: She's served as team captain for volleyball and basketball both years, Paige? Or just volleyball this year?
2: Yeah, both volleyball and basketball the past 2 years.
1: With all those things you're involved in, what of them are you the most passionate about?
2: Probably softball. Definitely sports. I come from a very sports-related family.
1: I know you're doing PSEO. Tell me a bit about that and why you chose to do that.
2: I have four younger siblings, and they all went homeschooled, and then I decided to go online. And I don't know, just to spend more time, honestly, with each other, because we are in so many things to the point where we weren't, like, seeing each other until sometimes 9, 10 o'clock at night. And we'd all rush out the door at 7:30 in the morning. Now that I'm, like, moving out, too, I'm just really glad we did it, because now I, like, have more of a connection with my siblings, I guess.
1: With such a full schedule, like you said, especially before you went online, not getting home till late at night, it can be really stressful, especially at this point in life. How do you kind of maintain a positive attitude and keep engaged in everything?
2: Honestly, my relationship with God, honestly, is I just, in the end of the day when I go to bed at night, I'm just like, I just give my stress, everything to him, and I just find so much peace and comfort in that.
1: How do you still find, because it's tough if teams just don't work out during your career, like no matter how good you are, sometimes with team sports, you don't see those successes, and that's just the reality of it, especially at smaller communities. How do you still find joy in those activities, even if it doesn't mean making it to state?
2: I love the game. I love sports. I love volleyball. When people ask me what my favorite sport is, it's usually just the one in season, because I have so much love for whatever's going on. I don't know. Yeah, it is definitely tough going to practice every day. Like, we got beat by like 70 last year. It was really rough walking into practice the next day, just knowing like, but I don't know. I still love the competition. And like when we'd play good teams, like I was excited to play good teams. Just, I mean, even if we did get our butts kicked.
1: Mr. Langamo, how about you? Do you have any favorite memories or stories of Paige?
3: One of the big things with Paige is everything is just natural as far as just her attitude and her behavior. Like, honestly, I should have pulled numbers, but I think she won more games in 2025 in softball than she won in volleyball and girls basketball her whole career. Like, it's the extremes of like, but Paige was the same the whole entire time. She's working hard in the games that are really matter in the playoffs and softball. She's working hard in the games that matter, but they're probably going to lose in volleyball and basketball. She's always motivating her teammates, positive. I mean, those are the things that come to mind when I filled out the application. I talked about like having time for little kids, like even that when there'd be kids after the game and they would want to go hug her, she would say hi and she'd do all that. And it wasn't like fake. She wasn't doing it just because she had to. That was just what her natural instinct, her natural reaction was. So, I mean, we have lots of good kids and lots of kids that play hard in sports, but it was just kind of the natural direction she has and making the right choices and giving her best all the time, you know, that made me want to nominate her for this.
1: That was Winnie Mac Athletic Director Brady Langamo and Senior Paige Breitbach, KAXE's North Star student. While school may be out, we know there are still students across northern Minnesota doing great things. Help us recognize them by nominating a North Star student at KAXE.org. That's it for this special edition of the Up North Report. From the KAXE News Desk, I'm Megan Buffington, telling the stories of northern Minnesota through local news.

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And thank you for listening. 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I'm Josh Hinke, and Tracy is next door with 2 hours of community radio.

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Good morning, everyone, and welcome to North Shore Morning on this Monday morning. It's already June 22nd. Literally, where did the month go? Well, it's a pretty busy month, as always. Lots of things going on around the community. Hopefully, you were able to participate in a lot of them as well. And, of course, it's a busy change of seasons because we've got to get those gardens in and flowers going. So, plenty of things to do up here and get out and do a little fishing as well. Yep, you can fill up June pretty quickly up here in the Northland. What are we up to today on North Shore Morning? News and weather, of course. Get you up to speed on all of that. See what coach you need before you leave the house this morning. We'll have Earthwise and then Laura Erickson for the birds. See what Laura has for us this morning. At 8:30, Minnesota Native News, our weekly conversation with the National Weather Service out of their Duluth office. I give a forecast, and then they let us know, well, how good are we on that tap? And maybe a few more insights that we can't get off of our regular forecast as well. So we'll have that conversation right around 8:40. And a WTIP feature, Stacy Droulard, Keep It Wild. And that's what we'll use to close out our first hour here of North Shore Morning. And then, of course, we have a whole nother hour, but I'll give the insights on that when we're ready to start that second hour. WTIP supporters include Ampers, a network of independent public radio stations throughout the state of Minnesota. Ampers, diverse radio for Minnesota's communities, online at ampers.org. Let's start out with the weather temps, find out what the current temps are around the region. That's always important. It was a little chilly again last night, and with a little sunshine, I'm sure it will warm up quickly. Presently out in the West End, it's 55 under mostly sunny skies. It's 56 in Silver Bay, 55 in Two Harbors, and 57 in Duluth, all under mostly sunny skies on this Monday morning. Across the Big Lake in Houghton, Michigan, it's 52 in sunshine. Bayfield, Wisconsin, 53 in sunshine as well. Grand Portage is at 56, and our neighbors to the north in Thunder Bay, 57, all sunny. And in Ely, it's 57 in sunshine as well. Down in the big Twin Cities, Minneapolis, St. Paul, 62 and sunshine. Nice way to start out Monday. We got a whole week ahead of us. What's the forecast look like? Well, in the Grand Marais Harbor, it's now presently 52, and up over the hill at the Cook County Airport, it's 54. I don't see any clouds out here if I look out the station window this morning. Of course, having all those nice leaves on the trees kind of blocks some of that view. It's just beautiful out there, and it smells wonderful with all the different trees and bushes out. The lilacs are out right now, and the crabapple trees, and a few other things as

0: well. So it's pretty darn nice if you can get outside this morning, take a big walk. Today, it will be mostly sunny with highs between 53 and 68 under calm south winds today. On the overnight tonight, Monday night, partly cloudy with lows ranging between 40 in town and 48 up over the hill. Tomorrow, Tuesday, partly sunny with highs ranging between 54 down by the lake and 68 up over the hill under calm winds on Tuesday. Then the weather changes. Tuesday night, an 80% chance of showers and thunderstorms. Lows range between 39 down by the shore and 47 up over the hill. Light east winds becoming northeast after midnight on Tuesday night. Wednesday, that chance of showers continues into the early morning with some thunderstorms, and then a chance of showers with patchy fog continues till the afternoon. Otherwise, cloudy with highs ranging between 51 down by the shore and 62 up over the hill. Wednesday night, a 20% chance of showers in the overnight. Mostly cloudy Wednesday night with lows ranging between 39, closer to the lake, and 47. Up in the woods. Northeast winds Wednesday night. Thursday, a slight chance of showers and thunderstorms in the afternoon. Partly sunny with highs ranging between 54 and 69. And then north winds becoming calm in the morning on Thursday. As we look out into the weekend, sunny with highs in the mid-50s by the lake and 70 inland. Chance of showers as the weekend closes out. Otherwise, it starts out nicely sunny for the weekend coming up. And that's our forecast. The sun rose this morning at 5:03 and it sets tonight at 9:03 for a total of 16 hours of total daylight. And we officially have this weekend became summer solstice. So I can continue to now officially play all the summer hits because it truly is summer now. The moon, it's a full strawberry moon at the end of the month, and the moon's out in the western, well, what has been out in the western skies, it's moved a little bit farther east now. So you can see a moon if the clouds don't appear, and then in about a week, we'll have that full moon on the 29th. It's June 22nd, and a few people are thinking, this is my special day. And the people that we know of celebrating today are Austin Olis, Connor Ingram, and Sierra Parsons. So if you see Sierra, Connor, or Austin today, hey, wish them a very happy birthday.
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0: And now for some news, national and closer to home. From NPR, rural health care providers in Minnesota and across the country are bracing for heavy Medicaid funding cuts next year. They're part of President Donald Trump's tax breaks and spending cuts package known as the One Big Beautiful Bill Act. He signed into law last year and includes nearly $1 trillion in Medicaid spending cuts over 10 years. As it made its way through Congress, lawmakers worked to appease some congressional Republicans concerned about how cuts could disproportionately impact rural hospitals and health providers, which see a larger portion of Medicaid patients. The Trump administration offered $50 billion in federal funding to states over the course of 5 years to transform the rural health care delivery ecosystem, referred to as the Rural Health Transformation Program. But 6 months after those grants were supposed to roll out, rural health facilities in Minnesota are still waiting on the promised money. Multiple rural hospitals told NPR Tuesday they're frustrated with delays and the restrictions of the application. Some worried about applying at all because of the payment model and the burdensome application. And they say the money, which comes with strict guardrails, won't help where hospitals say they need it most, offsetting the impending Medicaid losses. And from the Duluth News Tribune, Emmanuel Mezel won the 50th Grandma's Marathon Saturday with a time of 2 hours, 11 minutes, and 21 seconds, and it was extra special for the 35-year-old. Mezel said in the past a little bit of panic had crept in, but Saturday he kept his pace steady and finished with the win. Five-time champion and Grandma Marathon's Hall of Famer, Alyssa Barno, 41, started to fall back with a hamstring issue, but he finished. His legs started to feel better, he said, and after falling 34 seconds behind at the 20-mile mark, Barno passed Grimetta at London Road and finished second. Grimetta fell off the pace late, finishing 12th at 2 hours, 15 minutes, and 12 seconds. Jamadu finished third at 2 hours, 13 minutes, and 3 seconds, while Sammy Rodich finished fourth, and Will Norris of Charlottesville, Virginia, was the top American finisher in fifth place. Norris finished in 2 hours, 13 minutes, and 8 seconds. In less than a week, about 1,600 race participants will take on the annual Lutzen 99er Mountain Bike Race on Cook County's West End, a 96.7-mile course that winds across gravel, single-track, and two-track trails, pavement and snowmobile routes, and features roughly 5,200 feet of elevation gain. The race kicks off Saturday, June 27th, with the first round of racers departing the Superior National Golf Course at 7:30 a.m. A section of the course will require a temporary road closure on Highway 61 on Saturday starting at 7:20 until approximately 7:50 a.m. Motorists traveling through the area can expect delays on Highway 61, Caribou Trail, and other roads along the mapped course. View a map of the Lutzen 99 course here. The annual event requires approximately 150 volunteers to assist with following racers, providing rides for those who drop out, serving as race marshals, and assisting with road and traffic safety. With less than a week to go, Jeffers said the event could still use a few more volunteers. Learn more about the event and volunteer opportunities at lutzen99er.com. The Cook County Housing Redevelopment Authority, the HRA, and the City of Grand Marais and the Cook County EDA are reassessing a proposed workforce housing project after concerns about project deadlines and design progress led to a change in developers. The proposed project at the former Tom Tabota Motel site next to the WTIP radio station has been discussed at city and county meetings since early 2024. Initially, the project presented in February 2024 included a 16-unit workforce housing development. The The parcel is currently a vacant lot, and in past city council meetings, the city has stated it would sell the land to the HRA for a dollar for the proposed project. In 2025, the Minnesota Housing Finance Agency awarded the project $1.3 million in funding to be administered by the EDA. The caveat is that in order to use the granted funds, the project must be completed by January 2028. With progress remaining slow over the past year, city and county officials have decided to pivot and begin searching for a new developer, who Brand hopes can quickly take on the project and move into the planning and design phase. That would include a timeline ensuring the completion by January 2028, review of designs and architectural blueprints, financing, and a projected outline of the rental cost per unit. The project receiving state funding, rental costs per unit are set by Minnesota Housing on a county-by-county basis using AMI guidelines, which are Area Median Income guidelines. The newly selected developer would also need to go through the HRA's vetting process. Brand said there has been interest in the project from other developers. AP News and WTIP is made possible by our listener members and business underwriters.
1: Another renewables milestone. I'm Randy Simon, and this is Earthwise, a look at our changing environment. On the global scale, renewable energy continues to grow by leaps and bounds. This past April saw an important milestone. For the first time ever, wind and solar power produced more electricity than natural gas did for a whole month. Just 5 years ago, even in the best month for renewables, gas plants produced twice as much electricity as wind and solar combined. How things have changed. In April, wind and solar generated 532 terawatt hours. That's 532 million megawatt hours, while gas contributed 477 terawatt hours. This was the first time this has happened for an entire month, but it will not be the last. Last year, the world met 75% of its new electricity demand with solar power. Other green energy made up much of the rest. The ongoing war in the Middle East is only adding to the momentum for renewable energy. Supply shortages and price spikes for oil, gasoline, and liquefied natural gas are encouraging nations to increase their adoption of renewables in order to enhance their national energy security. Even so, coal power remains the world's largest source of electricity generation, accounting for about 35% of global electricity supply. But a combination of economic factors, renewables are cheaper than coal in most markets, and environmental concerns are causing the world to phase out coal at a record rate. China and India are keeping coal generation on top globally for the time being, even while they add lots of renewables. Despite there being a coal-loving administration in the U.S., it is only a matter of time before wind and solar surpass coal here as well. Earthwise is a production of WAMC. 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

0: You are tuned in to WTIP's North Shore Morning. The time, it's 8:22 on this Monday morning full of sunshine. Laura Erickson is a bird expert, author, and radio personality. She started producing for the birds in 1986. It is now the longest-running radio program about birds in the United States. Here's Laura.
1: When I started birding, blue jays quickly became part of my everyday life. I grew increasingly fond of them, but as is often the case with me, it took an intimate acquaintance with one individual blue jay to permanently embed the species in my heart. In 1979, I was birding with my friend Ken Wood in a Madison park when we came upon a newly fledged blue jay quite literally playing on the playground slide. He'd hop up to the bottom and then flutter as hard as he could to work his way up the smooth, slippery slope. He never got even halfway up before gravity took over. He'd make a quick about face and flap his little wings as hard as he could, sliding down to the bottom. He'd stay aloft for a second or two before dropping to the dirt below. Then he'd start up the slide all over again. It was both charming and hilarious. We came close so Ken could take a few photos before we left. At home, I started feeling uneasy. Ken and I had both seen adult blue jays flying over carrying food. They clearly had a nest nearby. And this little fledgling was very conspicuous, but the adults never squawked at us or took any other defensive actions, even when Ken was photographing the little one at close range. So Russ and I went back to the park just in time to discover the tiny bird in the mouth of a golden retriever. Fortunately, this must have been a well-trained hunting dog because it held the little bird gently, and when I reached out to take it, the dog handed it right over. There were one or two drops of blood and a good supply of dog saliva on the little guy, but otherwise he seemed fine. Meanwhile, those two adult jays flew over a few times, completely ignoring the situation, and the baby bird still did not make a sound. I wondered if his parents hadn't abandoned him on purpose because he was so quiet. Most parent birds find and recognize their chicks, at least in part, by voice. One that didn't make a peep while playing in a playground, or especially when trapped in the mouth of a dog, may have seemed defective from an adult blue jay's perspective, but I'll never know. The moment the little bird's eyes met mine, an electric spark surged through me. As captivating as baby blue jays are to my eyes, it turns out they're even better at capturing my heart. Riding home, the adorable little bird snuggled into my hands and looked at me with bright, trusting eyes. I was scared to death of screwing up. So the first thing I did when I got home was call a dear friend of mine, Malcolm McDonald, who worked at the National Wildlife Health Laboratory in Madison. I knew he'd raised a baby magpie many years before, and he turned out to be a treasure trove of valuable information about diet and care. He told me that taking care of a protected species was illegal, but the laws were not very well enforced back then, unlike nowadays, and that he would use his many connections with the DNR and U.S. Fish and Wildlife Service if anyone questioned me. The little blue jay never made a sound during the first 3 or 4 weeks I had him. I thought he must be deaf, so I named him Ludwig, and this is why I've always used male pronouns referring to him. I was a teacher and still had 2 or 3 weeks of school before summer vacation. The first week, I brought Ludwig with me every day, carrying him in a shoebox on the bus. Noel Johnson, my wonderful bus driver, peeked in the shoebox every morning to say hi to the little bird, and several other passengers took an interest in him, too. At first, I fed him every 15 minutes during daylight hours, whether I was home, on the bus, or in the middle of a lesson. My 4th, 5th, and 6th graders were as charmed as I, meaning 60 more people were invested in Ludwig's survival and well-being. When Ludwig got more rambunctious and started flying, I had to leave him at home. Fortunately, by then, he could feed himself. On the last day of school, Ludwig proved beyond a doubt that, unlike Beethoven, he could hear perfectly well. I brought my desk stuff home, including my trusty orange bell from Russ's and my Parker Brothers pit game. During the school year, I rang the bell whenever I wanted the kids to settle down. When I set it on the dining room table, Ludwig looked curiously at it, so I pressed the button. It rang out loud and clear. Ludwig instantly cocked his head and pushed the button with his beak, but his breast was touching the metal dome, dampening the sound. When he stepped back, I rang the bell again. His crest popped up and he hopped up to press the button again, but again the sound was dull. I showed him how it worked a few more times, but then Russ and I went to another room to watch TV. Maybe 20 minutes or a half hour later, we heard a clear ding. A few seconds later, we heard another ding, and then a ding, ding, ding, ding, ding. I went running in to see Ludwig hitting the button over and over as he hovered, wings beating furiously above it, which was the only way the little guy could hit the push button without touching the dome. He seemed very pleased with himself. Now that he'd achieved his goal, he was ready to move on. I kept the bell on the table that summer, and he rang it once or twice more, but in the same way that my grandson Walter has outgrown his Fisher-Price Little People toys, Ludwig outgrew that bell. There are no evolutionary advantages whatsoever conferred on a bird for mastering bell ringing, but curiosity, keen observational skills, figuring out cause and effect, and tenaciousness are excellent qualities for any opportunistic omnivore, be it a blue jay or a human being. The longer and more closely I observed Ludwig, the more I grew to understand that blue jays exemplify the very best of what an intelligent, sociable species can be. That summer was filled with many more adventures with Ludwig, some of which I'll talk about next time. Russ took 2 photos of him. The slides are old and didn't scan very well, but you can see them on my blog at lauraerickson.com. I'm Laura Erickson, speaking for the birds.

0: You're listening to Minnesota Native News. I'm Marie Rock. This week, a debate on an 1889 agreement involving Upper Red Lake sees a new update at the recent Minnesota DFL convention, and the White Earth Nation is harvesting meat from its bison. First, producer Chaz Wagner talked to a tribal leader and state official about the future of the waters of Upper Red Lake.
1: The waters of Upper Red Lake have long been home to the Red Lake Band of Ojibwe. At last month's Minnesota Democratic Farmer Labor, or DFL, convention, delegates from around the state passed a resolution affirming treaty rights. The resolution specifically names returning the eastern half of Upper Red Lake and the Red Lake State Forest to the tribe.
2: This is not a new request or demand from the tribe, the Red Lake Band, and it came to the legislature 2 years ago.
1: Senator Mary Kunish represents parts of Ramsey, Hennepin, and Anoka counties. Red Lake Nation petitioned and worked with her to propose the legislation.
2: The gist of that bill was to require the Minnesota Department of Natural Resources to transfer state lands, not private lands, that are within a one-mile buffer around the Upper Red Lake and inside the Red Lake State Forest back to the band.
1: Opponents say the proposal raises major concerns about public access to hunting and fishing.
3: Non-native fishermen will still be able to access the portion of the Upper Lake that they are able to get to now. This only pertains to the state-owned lands.
1: Joe Plumer is legal counsel for the Red Lake Nation. He says that the dispute about Upper Red Lake goes back to 1889.
3: No, it was the 1889 agreement that was made between the chiefs and what's known as the Chippewa Commission. And in order that they wouldn't be misunderstood, the chiefs literally drew what they were reserving as the reservation, and it included both lakes and the lands around it.
1: While delegates at this year's DFL convention supported the return of public sections of Upper Red Lake, Senator Kunish is cautiously optimistic that the state legislature will hear a similar bill again when it returns to session in January. For Minnesota Native News, I'm Chaz Wagner.
0: Next, White Earth Nation is solving a food crisis with an ancestral tradition. Producer CJ Younger has the story.
4: In just 2 years, the White Earth Nation's bison program has grown from 4 to 55 bison. They welcomed 45 new bison last year from the Intertribal Buffalo Council's annual surplus program, including 16 harvest animals. And in April, they began harvesting meat from 2 bison a month.
5: The vast majority is right now going into the elder nutrition program.
4: That's Jack Heisler, White Earth's bison foreman and White Earth Nation first generation descendant.
5: That meat is very nutritious. Some of the intentions are to provide a healthier protein source for our people, possibly reducing some diabetes numbers.
4: The meat is processed at B&T Meats in Waban. Some of the meat is reserved for powwows and ceremonies. A community harvest is in the works for later this year after the success of last year's event.
5: Everybody participated. Nearly everything from that animal was used, from medicinal uses, traditional different uses. There was nothing left at the end of that day.
4: The program was a dream for many years and began to take shape after challenges faced during the pandemic.
5: We need to start doing more sustainable food sources right here within our own boundaries and food sovereignty and security.
4: With 55 bison and more calves being born, the available pastures and resources are close to capacity, sparking conversations around expanding the program. White Earth is also working closely with the United States Department of Agriculture's Natural Resources Conservation Service to gather data on the impacts of returning bison, a key species in prairie ecosystems, to their native prairies.
5: They're a resilient, very resilient animal and often referred to in native country as our relative. Native people are a resilient people.
4: For Minnesota Native News, I'm CJ Younger.
0: That's all for this week's episode. Join us next time for more voices and stories that inform, uplift, and shape our communities right here on Minnesota Native News. Minnesota Native News is produced by Ampers, diverse radio for Minnesota's communities, made possible by funding from the Minnesota Arts and Cultural Heritage Fund and the citizens of Minnesota.
6: 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And this is, of course, WTIP The Time. It's 8:35. In just a few moments, after a little music break, I'm still on my summer music kick. We're going to hear a few bit about from Marley. We'll be speaking with the National Weather Service out of their Duluth office.

0: Welcome to North Shore Morning, the time. It's 8:39. Hopefully you are wherever it is you need to be. It's Monday, the sun's out. It's just a great start to the week. And joining us now on the phone from the National Weather Service in Duluth is meteorologist Josh Sandstrom. Happy Monday, Josh.
1: Happy Monday indeed.
0: And hey, it's now really officially summer.
1: Yes. So hard to believe, but here we are.
0: Yeah, and if you're right by the lake, one minute you think it's maybe the end of April, and then the next minute the wind shifts, and then like, oh, no, wait a minute, I really think it is summer, and so.
1: Yeah.
0: Yeah, what's our week
1: well,
0: looking like?
1: Well, you know, that's kind of the Grand Marais life, I guess you could say, but right next to Lake Superior there. But, yeah, let's take a look at the week here. So, I mean, it's looking like a, you know, not too eventful week weather-wise, so which I guess it's good in some ways and maybe less good in some other ways, but, you know, we're looking at pretty much highs in the 60s throughout the week right next to the lake there and lows down into the mid-40s or so. So for today, for example, looking like we'll get up to about 64 degrees and tonight 47 and then same tomorrow, 64 degrees. So, we should see plenty of sunshine today, maybe a little bit of increase in clouds, maybe later in the afternoon, but not too much. So pretty sunny out there today. And tomorrow is looking like it'll be a bit more of a cloudy day, and we'll have some rain chances moving in kind of Tuesday night and then into Wednesday morning a little bit. And we're not really looking at a ton of rain necessarily from that. Maybe we could see up to a tenth of an inch or so, kind of get lucky, but at least, you know, we'll have that chance coming through Tuesday night into Wednesday, and then maybe another slight chance, but it's a pretty small chance Wednesday night into Thursday. So really nothing much for appreciable rainfall, which is, you know, it's starting to become needed. It's been pretty dry so far this month, but yeah, that's kind of what we're looking for as far as rain chances. But otherwise, yeah, it's looking like some quiet days and just some highs in the 60s this week.
0: Actually, you know, 60 is really perfect summer weather.
1: Yeah.
0: We kind of like that part just fine. That would be good. But the rain part would be helpful. Now, are we just sort of on the edge of some of those storms, and that's why we're not really going to get much rain out of this?
1: Essentially, yeah, kind of at the tail end. They're going to be a little bit more intense, kind of like north central Minnesota, places like that, where we have a kind of a small, very small severe weather risk for Tuesday afternoon. But we're kind of looking at those storms kind of fizzling out a bit as they move towards the Arrowhead. So they'll kind of be coming through, in the mid part of the night or so, maybe later. And then, they shouldn't, not looking at anything too strong with the storms. They should be, you know, it's not even a guarantee that there will be thunder with them, but there is a chance anyways. So.
0: Okay. Well, that will keep my dog happier if we just tap down on the thunder. So that might be okay.
1: Yeah.
0: I know it's only Monday, but people are already probably thinking about, ooh, what can I do next weekend?
1: Yeah, good question. So, well, next weekend, I mean, we're kind of looking at the continuation of the weather we're seeing right now. So, at least right now, you know, Friday and Saturday are looking like pretty sunny days. And again, highs, I don't know, 66, 67, somewhere in that ballpark. So there's that. We might start to see a chance of some showers maybe going into Sunday, so we'll just have to keep an eye on, you know, maybe some chances there. But otherwise, I think it'll be a, you know, overall a pretty good weekend for any folks that are, you know, traveling up there or just out and about and doing some outdoorsy things this coming weekend.
0: Sounds like a good weekend to sit in a boat, do a little fishing.
1: Yeah.
0: Yeah. Well, we may close out June just fine then. Anything else about weather that we need to know about?
1: Well, let's see. I think those kind of cover the main bases. As far as like, you know, drought and things, I was looking at the drought monitor map. We don't currently have anything up in the Arrowhead, but so far this month, I mean, you know, precipitation in general, it's been pretty low. So, you know, might be inching towards abnormally dry conditions, but we're not quite there yet. So we'll have to see how that pans out. But obviously this week we're not looking at too much for rain chances. So, you know, we're seeing some fairly nice weather, just not a lot of rain. So that's just kind of how it's been.
0: Mm-hmm. Well, and they just lifted that burning ban, you know, fire ban. And so hopefully we'll get just enough rain to keep that away. And but people should always be cautious, irregardless,
1: yeah,
0: and careful. So yep, yeah, it's good.
1: Yeah. And the good thing is that, you know, we're into summer. The grass is green and everything, so that helps too. But
0: yeah. Well, we've been speaking with Josh Sandstrom, meteorologist from the National Weather Service in Duluth. Thank you, Josh.
1: Absolutely.
0: Enjoy your summer week.
1: Same to you.
0: All right.
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0: Up next is a new segment of Keep It Wild, our monthly check-in with the Superior National Forest, as part of WTIP's Boundary Water podcast.
3: My name is Kelly Amos, and I am a program coordinator at the Minnesota Pollution Control Agency with the Get the Lead Out program. And my work focuses on education and outreach around the issue of lead fishing tackle and encouraging anglers and non-anglers to know about the danger of lead to wildlife, human health, the effects on our water, and also encourage anglers to use lead-free alternatives.
4: Can you say more about why this program is needed right now?
3: Sure. So Minnesota has the most common loons in the entire country, just behind Alaska. We are the only state that has the common loon as our state bird. And I kind of believe that there isn't a single person in the state who doesn't love loons. And so we really work to educate not only about loons, but how we can protect them. And loons as a species are very vulnerable when they ingest lead. It reacts very quickly within them. And so we just want to bring awareness around the issue of the dangers of lead to wildlife and help anglers know how they can make safer choices to protect themselves and so many of the species that we care about so much in the state of Minnesota.
4: Well, thank you for that, Kelly. How does a loon end up, you know, eating or ingesting a piece of lead in Minnesota lakes and the boundary waters?
3: Loons are primarily fish eaters, which is why Minnesota is such a great place for them to be in the summertime as they are nesting and raising their young. An adult loon in a single day in the summertime will consume up to 2 pounds of fish just themselves. So they spend a lot of their time fishing and looking for food. And then they also have to catch smaller fish for their young for most of the summer as well. Loons, like other birds, like all bird species, don't have teeth. They swallow the fish that they catch whole. And to help them digest their food, they also have to, they will swim to the bottom of lakes, which they can do. And they will pick up small rocks that go into a muscular part of their stomach called the gizzard. And sometimes they will pick up our lost fishing tackle. A lot of the tackle that we are using as anglers is meant to be heavy. And so if it comes off of our line or if our fishing line breaks, it will sink to the bottom of the lake where a loon can potentially pick it up. And most anglers have had a situation where their fishing line has broken and maybe a fish has gotten away with their fishing tackle. And in that situation, if a loon eats that fish with the tackle attached to the fish or maybe even inside of it, that tackle will go into the loon. So the two ways that our tackle gets into loons is either through ingesting a fish that has tackle attached to it or inside of it, or picking up our lost fishing tackle.
4: Here's the difficult part. If a loon swallows just one lead sinker, what happens to the loon?
3: So unfortunately for loons, lead reacts very quickly within their body. So that muscular part of their stomach, their gizzard, is almost like a little rock tumbler. And so if you imagine a split shot sinker that you've attached to your line that's made out of lead, lead is a very soft metal. And so as it goes into the gizzard, it's getting ground up with all of those rocks. There's also acid there to aid in digestion. And so the lead breaks down very quickly and enters the bloodstream of the loon and begins to affect everything about their life. So they quickly become unable to swim and dive, fly. Loons physically cannot stand up on their back legs because their legs are so far back on their bodies that they would tip over. They're also very heavy boned birds. And so to get onto land, they're just kind of scooting on their belly. And so sick loons are seldom found if they are sick with lead poisoning. If they are found and are able to be safely captured and brought to a rehabilitator, that rehabilitator will test their blood almost immediately. And unfortunately for our loons, if they show any symptoms of lead poisoning or if they see lead in their system through an x-ray, oftentimes that rehabilitator will euthanize them pretty quickly. In the wild, loons have about 2 or 3 weeks of life left after they ingest even the smallest piece of lead because it reacts so quickly in their bodies. Unfortunately for loons, even the smallest piece of lead is fatal.
4: Lead, you know, is popular because it's heavy and it gets your bait down close to the bottom, which is where a lot of the fishing happens. I also understand that the MPCA, the organization that this program is a part of, doesn't make the rules around lead sinkers or lead tackle. Are there other places in the United States where this is also an issue and they've made a change toward regulating lead in any way?
3: Yeah, so in Minnesota, we have no prohibition or restrictions on sale or use of lead fishing tackle. Some other states, especially in the Northeast, where there are populations of loons, they're significantly smaller than what we have here in Minnesota. Some of those states in the Northeast do have restrictions on size. So oftentimes it's getting the smaller pieces of lead out of tackle box. So in some states, it's 1 ounce or less. So really focusing on those sizes that a loon could feasibly swallow. Because I have talked to river anglers before who need a larger weight when they're fishing on a river. And once you get to a certain weight of a sinker or a lead weight, a loon wouldn't be able to physically swallow that. And so, but yes, some other states do have restrictions on lead.
4: But if a large lead sinker gets accidentally released into the water, it's still not good for the environment, right? Correct?
3: Right. Yes. There aren't as many alternatives yet for big, heavy pieces that river anglers can use if they need a weight. Getting a lot of those smaller pieces of lead tackle out of our tackle boxes is a great thing that we can all do.
4: If you care about loons and you love to fish, what are some things that anglers can do right now to reduce the impact of lead pollution in Minnesota waters?
3: We are a voluntary program, so we want to talk to anglers about this issue and help them make small changes, understanding that any hobby, there's an investment there. And so we as a program never have an expectation that people will clear out their tackle box entirely. And so one place I really encourage anglers to start is to look at those small split shot sinkers that we often lose into lakes and pose a threat to loons. So looking at those small sinkers and moving towards the most common alternative for those sinkers is tin. And another part of this transition of moving to lead-free is that if an angler does decide to get rid of lead in their tackle box, we want people to know that lead is toxic and cannot go in their garbage and cannot go in their household recycling. So it has to go to your county's household hazardous waste facility where they will recycle that lead properly. So not into the garbage, not into your recycling at home. A few other things that anglers can really do to protect loons is that if you're fishing this summer and a loon is close to you, please reel in your lines and let the loon get that fish that might be close to your boat or close to the dock. The last thing you want to do is potentially hook a loon. That's a dangerous situation for you and dangerous situation for the loon. And I've heard many people tell me about loons coming right up to their boat and even striking at their lure. So if you see a loon, give them their space on the water and let them go after that fish. As we head into, you know, we just celebrate Memorial Day, and one of our partners posts every year that the most dangerous time of the year for loons is Memorial Day to 4th of July, because that's when a lot of loon chicks are being born and are being cared for by their parents, especially when they're so small that they have to be on their parents' back. So if you see a loon on a lake, give them their space, especially if that parent has loon chicks on their back, because they will not dive out of the way of your boat if they have chicks on their back. So we really encourage people to be loon safe boaters and give loons space, because we also hear stories of loons, unfortunately, getting struck by boats or jet skis every summer, too. Aside from fishing, just keeping our environment as natural as we can, keeping our shorelines natural so loons have safe places to make their nests.
4: And WTIP has covered in the past some incidents of loons that actually had like fishing tackle attached to their beaks.
3: Yeah.
4: You know, what if someone comes across a loon that has fishing tackle or something that it's gotten into? What should people do?
3: So there is a newer group that is volunteer run, and they do loon rescue. You can find them on Facebook. So if you type in Minnesota Loon Rescue, there are some other very experienced people in Minnesota and Wisconsin who do loon rescue. It's not something that we ever encourage the public to do without experience, because loon beaks can be very dangerous. And so the best way to prevent any kind of fishing tackle getting hooked onto a loon is just really not fishing by loons, reeling up our lines, moving into a different part of the lake. And also, even if you see fishing line on the water, on the shoreline, not only to, we're keeping all birds safe, because all birds can get tangled up in fishing line too. So if you see fishing line on the ground, it can go directly into the garbage as a way to protect all bird species.
4: Well, thank you for all of those tips and suggestions. I understand too that the Get the Let Out program works with businesses. It's a rebate program for businesses. Can you tell us about that program and where people would find more information about that?
3: Yeah, we have a rebate program that is open to all Minnesota small businesses that sell bait and tackle. And you can get a rebate up to $3,000 on purchases of lead-free tackle that you'll sell in your store. Go to the Minnesota Pollution Control Agency's website, search Get the Let Out Rebate. You can find it there. Applications run until next March, end of next March. So March 31st, 2027 is the deadline to apply. We'd be happy to work with you and answer any questions. So these are for businesses in Minnesota that have a physical location and have 100 employees or less, so small businesses in our state.
4: Okay, great. Is there anything you want to add, Kelly, or anything we might have missed that you feel is important about lead tackle and loons?
3: I think another big question we get from consumers is what to look for in stores. We're fortunately seeing more variety of lead-free tackle in our bigger stores, but packaging is sometimes confusing. And so we really encourage consumers to look for tungsten, tin, bismuth, and steel. Those are the big four, the most common lead-free alternatives that consumers can find most commonly in our stores. And so we encourage people to kind of remember those material types. So if they're looking at a package and they see that it says tungsten jig, it may not necessarily say lead-free. It probably won't say lead-free, but we want consumers to know the alternative types and to know that they are safer for loons, safer for eagles, safer for trumpeter swans, to look for those different types.
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0: Keep It Wild is

Good morning, everyone, and welcome to North Shore Morning. It's starting our second hour. It's already 9 o'clock. Thanks for joining me this morning. What's on tap for our second hour? First, we'll start out, of course, with some weather and news for you, and then Science by the Sea and North Star Stories right around 9:20. And because it's the second hour and you're listening to North Shore Morning, well, that means 9:30, you know it. We're going to play it, Pop Quiz, the trivia game that makes a lot of people happy. It's part of their special time of day. We'll have MN90 and Anishinaabe Moan Word of the Day, and also we're going to hear from Eric Reddix on another WTIP program brought to us by Eric. And that's WTIP's bilingual program. So we'll hear that around 9:40 and then close it up with Bird Note and, of course, the answer and winners for Pop Quiz. So that's what's on tap for the second hour of North Shore Morning. Current temperatures. Let's see what we got here and make sure we've refreshed the screen. The most current. There we go. Presently, out in the West End, it's 57 under mostly sunny skies, exactly the same in Silver Bay, 57. Two Harbors is at 56. And in Duluth, it's 58 right now, all under sunny skies. Across the Big Lake in Bayfield, Wisconsin, it's 55 and sunny. Houghton, Michigan, 57 and sunshine. Grand Portage is now 60 under sunny skies, and our neighbors to the north in Thunder Bay, 61. Back up to our northwest in Neely, it's sunny as well and 61. It's just a nice, well, as the National Weather Service said in our conversation this past hour, today and tomorrow are nice, sunny, and very calm days before a little weather front moves in. So good days to get outside. Get to work on your garden and make sure that dog gets lots of walks and enjoy summer. Temperatures in Minneapolis, St. Paul, 66 right now and sunshine as well. Currently at the Grand Marais Harbor, it's 47. And up over the hill at the Cook County Airport, Grand Marais Harbor is 47 and the Cook County Airport is 57 right now. Today, mostly sunny with highs ranging between 53 down by the shore and 68 up over the hill. Calm south winds today. Tonight, partly cloudy with lows between 40 and 48, warmer away from the lake. Tuesday, partly sunny with highs ranging between 54 down by the lake and 68 up over the hill. Calm winds again on Tuesday. Tuesday night, the small front moves in and there's an 80% chance of some showers and thunderstorms. Lows range between 39 down by the shore and then 47 for overnight lows up over the hill. Light east winds becoming northeast after midnight on Tuesday night. That rain continues into the early morning on Thursday, a 30% chance of some thunderstorms early Wednesday morning. Then chance of showers and fog continues until the afternoon on Wednesday. Otherwise cloudy with highs between 51 and 62, warmer, of course, away from the lake. Wednesday overnight, a 20% chance of showers after 1 a.m., so in the true overnight, mostly cloudy with lows between 39 and 47, and northeast winds on Wednesday night. Thursday, a very slight chance of showers and thunderstorms in the afternoon, partly sunny with highs between 54 down by the shore and 69 up over the hill in the woods. For the weekend, it starts out sunny with highs in the mid-50s by the lake and 70s inland, chance of showers as the weekend closes out. The sun got us up at 5:03.

0: this morning, and it's going to set at 9:03 for a total of 16 hours of total daylight. We have reached summer solstice. This are the maximum hours of daylight. Enjoy every minute of it. The next full moon's coming in about a week, June 29th, and that will be the strawberry moon. Happy birthday, happy birthday, happy birthday. There are a few people we know that are celebrating today, and that includes Austin Olis, Connor Ingram, and Sierra Parsons. A happy birthday to the three of you. Enjoy your special day. It's 9:06, and you're tuned in to North Shore Morning.
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0: And now for some news, both national and closer to home. The Associated Press reports that Prime Minister Keir Starmer announced today that he will resign, forced out by his own party after missteps and mistakes soured voters' goodwill for a prime minister who won a landslide election victory 2 years ago on a promise of steady leadership and economic growth. Starmer says he will remain caretaker prime minister until his Labour Party chooses a new leader, with expectations growing that will be former Greater Manchester Mayor Andy Burnham. After weeks of insisting he would fight to keep his job, Starmer conceded to a growing pressure to hand over to a new leader who can try and revive the government's flagging fortunes. He led Labour to a landslide election victory in July 2024, but since then his popularity and that of the party have plummeted. Starmer is the sixth prime minister in a decade to stand outside 10 Downing Street and announce a premature departure. His statement comes the day before Britain marks the 10th anniversary of its vote to leave the European Union, a decision that still roils the country's economy and politics. And in Minnesota news, the Minnesota Star Tribune reports that fans might have a harder time getting a hot dog and beer at the Target Field today when nearly 500 food, drink, and merchandise workers plan to strike. The game, where the Twins will face off against the defending World Series champions, the Los Angeles Dodgers, starts a three-game series. It's not clear if workers will strike beyond today. The workers, who are employed by Delaware North Company, voted to authorize a strike in May. Unite Here, Local 17, said in an early June statement that Target Field concession workers make minimum wage and do not have access to health care through their employer. The union says it's fighting for a $20 minimum wage, health care, and job protections. Negotiations began in March. Today's game is likely to be one of the biggest draws of the season. Despite the strike, Delaware North says it has secured more than 255 supplemental staff members to work today, and fans should expect a full and uninterrupted ballpark experience. Staffers will include temporary employees, recent hires, managers from other operations, and more, the company said. Union organizer Theo Blilski said he believes the temporary staff are not going to have the same experience and expects delays, long lines, backed up orders. Delaware North said it is actively negotiating with Unite Here, Local 17, and has a bargaining session scheduled for tomorrow on Tuesday. According to the Duluth News Tribune, the Duluth Homegrown Music Festival is seeking both new operational leadership and a solution to finance filing issues that caused the organization to lose its federal tax-exempt status, which it has not held since 2022. The organization is currently operating as a taxable nonprofit, confirmed Don Ness, the former Duluth mayor who serves as president of Homegrown's board of directors. Ness and the board are working to discern whether there might be any outstanding tax liabilities in the wake of an apparent filing lapse. As the Duluth Monitor first reported, Homegrown has its federal tax exempt status revoked in 2022 after failing to make required financial reports for 3 years. The Monitor also reported that Minnesota Attorney General Keith Ellison's office has notified the organization it may be in violation of state law requiring the proper registration of soliciting charities. The organization will also require new operational leadership. Co-directors Corey Jasursky and Derek Murphy Williams resigned earlier this month after leading Homegrown through 4 successful festivals. Murphy Williams did not respond to an interview request for this article, nor did preceding Homegrown director Melissa Latour. According to Latour's LinkedIn profile, she was Homegrown director from 2016 to 2022. Ness does not believe the reporting lapse were due to any ill intent. He praised Jasursky and Murphy Williams for their success managing festival operations. Although it's unclear how the organization's finances will look when the accounting and reporting issues have been fully addressed, along with any other outstanding tax liabilities, both Ness and Luntz said they are confident the annual festival will continue without interruption. In less than a week, about 1,600 race participants will take on the annual Lutzen 99er mountain bike race on Cook County's West End, a 96.7-mile course that winds across gravel, single-track and two-track trails, pavement and snowmobile routes, and features roughly 5,200 feet of elevation gain. The race kicks off Saturday, June 27th, with the first round of racers departing Superior National Golf Course at 7:30 a.m. A section of the course will require a temporary road closure on Highway 61 Saturday starting at 7:20 a.m. until approximately 7:50 a.m. Motorists traveling through the area can expect delays on Highway 61, Caribou Trail, and other roads along the mapped course. View a map of the Lutzen 99er course online on their website. The annual event requires approximately 150 volunteers to assist with the following racers, providing rides for those who drop out, serving as race marshals, and assisting with road and traffic safety. With less than a week to go, Jeffers said the event could still use a few more volunteers. Learn more about the event and volunteer opportunities at Lutzen99er.com. That's Lutzen99er.com. 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
1: Exploring science in the sea. When a hurricane or tropical storm rolls through, most birds fly around it or find refuge in the calm eye at its center. But not the Desertus petrel. It can ride out the storm, then follow the system for days, all to catch an easy meal. The petrel nests on a tiny, craggy island off the northwestern coast of Africa. There are only a few hundred of the birds, which are about the size of a pigeon. They're strong flyers. Every year, they make a 7,500-mile round trip to the eastern North Atlantic Ocean. Researchers attached GPS devices to 33 petrels. They tracked the birds for several weeks a year for 4 years. And they compared the birds' movements to the paths of 6 hurricanes during those periods. And they got a surprise. About a third of the birds followed the storms, something that no other ocean-going birds have ever been seen to do. Some of the petrels stuck with the hurricanes for up to 5 days and 1,500 miles. The reason appears to be food. The hurricanes churned up the ocean, bringing water packed with nutrients to the surface. And that probably attracted some of the petrels' favorite foods, squid and small fish and crustaceans. The birds normally have to wait for night for these creatures to rise to the surface. But during the storms, there should have been an abundant supply near the surface around the clock. And the smorgasbord could have continued for days, providing a good reason for Desertus petrels to tag along. Science in the Sea is a production of the University of Texas Marine Science Institute and is on the web at scienceinthesea.org. I'm Holly Brawley.

0: continuing with more summer hits. And that was probably, I don't know if that was a one-hit wonder for them, Katrina and the Waves, Walking on Sunshine.
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2: With headlines from around the state, I'm Zan Holston. Coming up, Pride and powwows come together in Minneapolis. But first, a Wendy's receipt, a rental car, and a family cabin in northern Minnesota helped unravel an $8 million crypto kidnapping case. Two Texas brothers pleaded guilty to targeting a Washington County home for an $8 million crypto robbery. Federal prosecutors say Isaiah and Raymond Garcia held a family at gunpoint in Grant, Minnesota last September, zip-tied them, and forced them to access their crypto accounts. Prosecutors say one victim was then taken at gunpoint to the cabin, while other family members were held hostage back home. Investigators say a cryptocurrency data breach may have led the robbers to the victim's home. Investigators found a suitcase near the home with a gun and a Wendy's receipt inside. They tracked it to a rental car, which was then tracked back to the brothers' home near Houston. Both brothers face up to 20 years in federal prison. Policing will soon look different in the northern city of Black Duck. The city council voted last week to disband its police department at the end of the year and start contracting service from the Beltrami County Sheriff's Office in January. Black Duck has struggled with police staffing, and city officials say the change will save taxpayers up to $40,000 a year. One council member says the change will guarantee full-time police support.
3: They're already covering this area. They have to provide us police protection. This is guaranteeing us that 40 hours.
2: In southern Minnesota, a St. Peter police officer is recovering from a gunshot wound after a police chase turned into a standoff. Police say the St. Peter's officer was hit in the arm. He was last reported in stable condition. The chase started Thursday night when Mankato police tried to stop a speeding driver. The driver sped away and later barricaded himself inside a home in St. Peter. Police say multiple shots were fired. They found the man dead inside the home. The Minnesota Bureau of Criminal Apprehension is investigating. It's lights out for a Winona factory. Georgia-based Acuity Brands Lighting told state labor officials it will close its Winona plant in southeastern Minnesota, laying off 86 workers by the end of November. The company says it's moving most of its work to its Indiana facility. Back up north, $1 million in federal funding is heading to Hibbing to help modernize the city's aging water system. Hibbing Public Utilities says its long-term plan includes water main replacement, treatment upgrades, and work on a century-old reservoir. Southwest of the Twin Cities, an Amazon delivery station is one step closer to Chaska, even as city leaders acknowledge neighbors have concerns about traffic, safety, noise, and environmental impacts. The project would bring about 300 permanent warehouse jobs, plus delivery contractor jobs. The Chaska City Council gave preliminary approval to a 218,000-square-foot Amazon facility in the Big Woods Business Park near Highway 212. But Mayor Taylor Hubbard acknowledged existing issues for residents.
4: How is this going to impact road safety, traffic? How is this going to impact the environment? How is this going to look, be on the infrastructure of our community, our utilities?
2: The Metropolitan Development Council will now review the project. A popular off-leash dog park along the Mississippi River will remain open, but dogs will soon have to stay on leash. The Minneapolis Park Board voted last week to end off-leash use at the Minnehaha Dog Park by the end of the year. Commissioners say the area has cultural significance for Dakota people, and a dog park is not consistent with the land's sacred character. Dog owners can use the park as is through the end of the year, while the park board looks for an alternate off-leash site. Absentee voting is underway this week up north in Red Lake Nation's runoff election. The runoff will decide the tribal chairman's race between former chairman Floyd Buck Jourdain and incumbent chairman Daryl Seeke Sr. The May general election left them just 15 votes apart. Voters can cast absentee ballots all week at the Red Lake Nation Government Center. The runoff election is on July 15th. And finally, dancing, drumming, and Pride Month come together this Tuesday at New Native Theater's 5th Annual Two-Spirit Powwow. Two-spirit is a term used by some Native people who hold both masculine and feminine spirits or who live outside Western gender roles. Organizers say the powwow honors two-spirit and indigenous queer community members and call it a sacred space for visibility, culture, and love. Registration starts at 3 p.m. with a community feast at 4 and the grand entry at 5:30. For North Star Stories, I'm Zan Holston.
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0: Hey, it's 9:25. You're tuned into WTIP. It's a Monday morning. Let's see what we can get on your calendar today. What's going on around our area? Chickwack Museum and Nature Center will hold their weekly nature presentation today, and that is from 1 to 2 p.m. up at Chickwack. Everyone is welcome. If you'd like more information, you go to the gunflinthistory.org to their website and see what today's presentation is about. The regular board meeting for the Cook County Commissioners will be tomorrow, Tuesday at 8:30 a.m. in the Commissioner's Room at the Courthouse in Grand Marais. The Cook County Highway Department is having an informational meeting tomorrow, Tuesday, from 5 to 7 p.m. at the Hovland Town Hall. They will talk about several road projects that will be affecting that part of the county: bridge replacement at McFarland Lake, improvements along the Arrowhead Trail and Chicago Bay Road, and resurfacing sections of the North Road. That will be tomorrow, Tuesday, 5 to 7 p.m. by the Cook County Highway Department. Care Partners of Cook County and Cook County Higher Ed are having a lunch and learn on June 24th. That would be Wednesday from noon till 1 at Cook County Higher Ed. The topic is when we're dreading the conversation. If you'd like more information, you can go to their website at Cook County Higher Ed. Kelly Dupree, Community Printmaker Workshop for Artists in Residence, will be held at the Shop Community Center from 3 to 5 p.m. Kelly, a Duluth printmaker and teacher, will host a two-hour creative workshop, and that will be at the community center. You can also go to, once again, the Chickwack Museum website, gunflinthistory.org, to find out more about that opportunity. And the Grand Marais Farmers Market will be held this Thursday from 4:30 to 6 at the Cook County Community Center parking lot. The market is operated as a partnership of Northwinds Food Project and the Cook County Community Center and Cook County U of M Extension. If you'd like to know more about what's going on around our community, simply go to WTIP's website, WTIP.org, and look under our events calendar. And you can check dates and times and make sure it's correct on your calendar.

0: You are tuned in to WTIP's North Shore Morning. The time, ooh, it's 9:31 already. And we just played that song, so that means we're going to do it. We're going to play it. We're going to play Pop Quiz. And if you don't know what this is, well, here, let me explain really quick, super easy. I'm going to ask a question, and if you think you could possibly know the answer to that question, you just have to give us a call and give us that answer, 218-387-1070 or 1-800-473-9847. And then later on, we will announce all of the answers or guesses along with the right answers. And there's only one very simple rule to this game, and that is if you have won within the last 30 days, today you can play the game and you can call in and give an answer, but you won't win the game. And that's not so bad because it's really just about having fun and playing the game. All right, we got all that cleared up. Let's get to the important part. Everybody's ready to dial. So here's today's question. That's the important part. What was the Gunflint Trail first named when the Cook County Commissioners approved work on this to change it from a trail to a road? What was the first name given to the Gunflint Trail by the Cook County Commissioners when that was work began? That is today's question. Hey, good luck, everyone.
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2: For the last day of Gettysburg, Private Marshall Sherman was hungry, dog-tired, and fighting mad. The Union Army brass seemed to have a knack for sending his unit, the 1st Minnesota Infantry Regiment, to the most hopeless spot on the battlefield. Not that any location was a party, but the day before, July 2nd, 1863, they'd had to plug a weak spot in the Union line where they were desperately outnumbered. They held out, even though they lost a majority of their men. So, with just 47 members remaining, you'd think Sherman and his unit would get a pass. But the very next day, July 3rd, they were in the thick of it again. And that's when the private from St. Paul, Minnesota, did something more than survive the inferno. He seized the battle flag of the 28th Virginia Infantry. He pointed his bayonet at the Confederate color bearer and said, "Throw down that flag or I'll run you through." This same Confederate flag now resides not in Virginia, but in Minnesota at the State Historical Society.
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0: Bonjour, this is Karen Drift. You're listening to KBFT Anishinaabe Mohin Word of the Day. Today's word of the day is Wabanung Shawanung Nigabi Inung Giwe Dinung. East Wabanung, South Shawanung, West Nigabi Inung, North Giwe Dinung. Wabanung Shawanung Nigabi Inung Giwe Dinung. 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
1: 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Up next is a short story first heard on WTIP's bilingual program, Anishinaabe Baizindamu Makwak, hosted by Eric Reddix. 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
2: Bonjour, Miskwanung and Dijnakaz, get your own agaming and da. I'm Eric Reddix, the host of Anishinaabe Bizindamumakuk on WTIP. In each episode, we invite you to listen to stories and teachings in both English and Ojibwe Mohin. As my friend and teacher Majigoniash has said, it is speaking our language that brings us peace and balance. I hope you enjoy the story. Nimigwichiwaindam, Bizindawayig. Thank you for listening.
0: Bonjour, Karen Drift Indigenous Cause. Gagewanook Anishinaabe Indigenous Cause. That's my Indian name. I lived on the reservation all my life. Sabikune Zagi Igan. That's Net Lake Sabikune Zagi Igan. Here I do a lot of teachings. Like I do this spring, I'm going to do medicine. Go pick medicines and teach the ladies, want to learn how to make like cedar medicine and all of, you know, different kinds of medicines. And I said, I know a lot of medicines from my grandma because I followed her everywhere to go pick medicines. Yesterday on Facebook, somebody brought up a skunk medicine. And, you know, when me and my husband would be riding on a road, there'd be like a dead skunk. And I'd roll my window down and I'd, you know, sniff. They say that's good for your whole system. It takes away a bad, I don't know, whatever. So I tell him, roll your window down, and, you know, and he wouldn't. But I, on my side, I'd roll it down and I'd kind of like take a big, like cup, maybe three, and just get that smell. And, you know, and my grandma used to do that every spring. She would hang up a skunk bag up on the eave of the roof, and she'd say that's keeping the sickness away. That's what I used to do all the time. That was good medicine, skunk medicine.
2: Yeah. What do they call that in Ojibwe, skunk medicine? Is it just Jigag?
0: Jigag Mishkiki. Mishkiki is any kind of medicine. Then there's some heart medicine I want to show them in. It's like on our reservation, they have it. And there's stomach medicine. You know, I know of quite a bit medicines. And they used to say that the birds tell a lot of, like the robin can tell the weather. He can tell how the weather's going to be. And they used to say, did you ever hear him, the robin? He says he tells you when it's going to rain. If you listen to his sound, you know, if you listen closely to the sound. And same thing with the bear. They said they followed a long time ago. They used to follow the animals around, especially the bear. And he came to through a lot of medicines. You know, one time I had a dream of a squirrel. He was picking a lot of them lot of them acorns off a tree. And I was thinking, you know, that there must be some way you can use that them acorns for a medicine, or, you know, or even eat them, you know, because if an animal can eat something, then that it probably is good for a human too, you know. Except there's some foods that are poison, and, you know, we're told like what not to eat when we were kids, when we go out in the woods blueberry picking. They'd show us stuff like, you can't eat this. This one, they said it makes you throw up and throw up. You can't quit. And that was just one of them big blueberry. It looks like a blueberry, but it's bigger. It stands kind of like really high, higher than blueberry bushes. And they said somebody ate one time and he died, a kid, you know, so. And they were telling us that the mushrooms are, and wild mushrooms, there's certain kind you can eat and there's other kinds you can't. And, you know, my husband used to say, if you don't use medicine, they'll take it away. You know, the spirits will take it. Like, we can go eat weeds out of the lake. You pull them up, but you only eat the bottom about that much. You cut it off, and they're really tasty.
2: You were talking about robins?
0: Oh, Pidgey. Oh, Pidgey. You know, there's a lot of medicines. I don't know a lot of medicines in English, but I know them in Indian. Like the trees, I know most of the trees. You know, azadi is ash. There's a lot of trees too that you can only use, like it's the bears will be, Makwa will be, Shkuzio will be waking up pretty soon. And whenever they're starting to wake up, I put out a dish for them. Mountain ash. You have to put the bear food in a little wooden bowl under a mountain ash tree.
2: Why a mountain ash? Is that what they go for, the berries, or what's the connection?
0: I think it's, yeah, probably that's just where they I don't know, they hang around or what, but that's where we're supposed to put the food in a wooden bowl, you know. You know, another thing I was told, I have a teepee right in the back of my house there. It stands so high. They said, keep something in your yard that shows that you're Anishinaabe. If they ever have any big bad storms, he said, they'll pass you by. And, you know, the Anishinaabe, Homa'abe. He lives here, you know, and that, I believe that, because we had a great, my two boys just got done making me a deck in the back. And here that night, we had a great big storm. My tree blew over, great big tree blew over, didn't no damage. And that's what they said, or either put up a feather on your in the front of your door, or on the eave of your house or something. Eagle feather there, or put a rock beside your house in the front door. They said that way, you know, and then put some tobacco there. They said I was told a lot of stuff when my grandpa and grandma were they were really very traditional people. My grandma always stressed to me, if you marry the first man that, you know, stay with him forever. Don't leave him, don't, you know. And so when my husband was passed away, we were married 51 years. And before, she used to tell me that, stay with him. And I listened to her, you know, and, she said, I said, well, what will happen if I don't? I tell her. She said, you're going to go on and on. This one ain't going to last. Then you'll go on another one. Keep on. She said, but say if you went through three marriages already, she said, and if you passed away, she said, you would go back to the first one you ever married. When you pass away, you go back to the first one. Then I was telling somebody that, and he said, oh no, he said, I don't want to go back to my first one I married.
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0: right at 9:30-ish, 9:31 to be exact, we played Pop Quiz. And a lot of people called in and answered today's question, so it's a lot of fun. Now it's time to find out, reminder, first of all, what the question was and what the answer was. Everyone can learn something new today. I tried to do local things, and a lot of people knew this answer. Boy, the phone lit up right away. So what was today's question? I asked, what was the original name of the Gunflint Trail when the Cook County Commissioners approved the improvements to make it from a trail to a road? And that actually was done in 1884, that approval came through. So my question was, what was the authorized name at that time? We had one answer, which was Blankenburg Road, which is not the right answer. We had several people who knew the right answer, and that included Tim and John and Kent from St. Paul. But it was Harry from Devil's Track Lake who was first in and knew the correct answer. And it is Rove Lake Road. And you can also add Mayhew's Rove Lake Road to that as well. It was initially just a rough, narrow wagon road built by some prospectors. And then, of course, Henry Mayhew, a fur trader, and it was his hope to better connect all of that activity with his downtown harbor in Grand Marais. Henry Mayhew is a name familiar to most people around the Grand Marais area. So today's answer was Rove Lake. And with that, Harry is the winner today, and that is a tote bag from Content Depot. Winner of Pop Quiz have 90 days to either collect the prize here at the station or give us a call and have it mailed to them. Remember, tomorrow's a whole nother day in which you too can play Pop Quiz here on WTIP's North Shore Morning.
1: This is Bird Note. Tropical rainforests are stunning places. They support half of the world's biodiversity. They're found in just a few regions, such as the Amazon, the Congo River Basin in Africa, and Indonesia. The variety of life forms stands out visually, from the rainbow feathers of the scarlet macaw to the fantastic iridescence of the birds of paradise. And there's diversity in sound, too, from the wide-ranging whistles of the screaming

0: The relationship between people and rainforests runs deep. Indigenous communities continue to steward large areas of rainforests. 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
2: It's 9:55. We've got a few more minutes left. Coming up next, what's on tap? Well, sidetracks, of course, from 10 to noon. Music for you as you move your morning along. And the host this morning, well, it's Dan Wilder. And then at noon, it's North Shore News Hour with Sterling Anderson. Will Morrow will be in from 1 to 2 for Overtones. And, of course, there's a whole lot going on all afternoon, and I will be back this evening for Monday Night Mix from 8 to 10 p.m. And I'll just let you know right now, I'm still all about some summer music for all of you. And that is some of the highlights, of course, for WTIP on a Monday. Let's take a look at some of the live music going on around our community. We always have great live music here in Cook County, but it really ramps up for the summer season. What's on tap tonight for Monday night at Bluefin Grill in Tofty from 8 to 10 p.m.? Pete Cavanaugh will be playing music. At Voyager Brewing on Monday, today, from 5 to 7, it will be Timmy House. And tomorrow, at the Raven's Nest in the Gunflint Tavern up on the roof from 6 to 9 p.m., it's Emma Tweeten. That's on Tuesday. Eric Frost will be at the winery on Tuesday in Lutzen, and that's from 4:30 to 6:30 p.m. at the Lutzen Winery. And Tuesday also means open mic at Up Yonder. So everyone who wants to play an instrument, sing a song, 6 to 9 p.m., open stage at Up Yonder. Joe Pollock will be live at the Raven's Nest at the Gunflint Tavern, and that will be on Wednesday. And that, again, is from 6 to 9 p.m., the rooftop at the Gunflint Tavern. Also on Wednesday, Pat Elias will be live at the Raven Rock Grill at Skyport Lodge, and that is from 6 to 8 p.m., Pat will also be at Cascade Lodge, and that will be Thursday from 6 to 8 p.m. as well. And it's date night at the Barrel Room at the North Shore Winery in Lutzen on Thursdays, every Thursday, and that's from 6 to 8 p.m. If you'd like to know more about music events or just double check the dates and times, you can go to our website under events. You can also go directly to visit Cook County. That's where the live calendar, music calendar is handled from, and you can look that up under events. A very good morning to all of you. Thanks for joining me on this Monday morning. In just a few moments, we'll be turning it over to Dan Wilder for Sidetracks. And until then, little Creedence Clearwater Revival.

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The weather outside the studio right now is 48 degrees, and it looks like a beautiful sunny day. The high today is going to be maybe near 68, with a calm wind becoming south around 5 miles per hour in the afternoon. The weather up near the Cook County Airport, the temp is 57 degrees. Tomorrow, it's going to be partly sunny with a high near 68, calm wind. Tomorrow night, a chance of showers before 10 p.m., then a chance of showers and thunderstorms between 10 p.m. and 1 a.m. Wednesday, chance of showers and thunderstorms, patchy fog before 8 a.m. And there is a dense fog advisory out on the lake right now, the Big Lake, Superior, until about 11 a.m. Hi, I'm Dan Wilder, and it is a pleasure to be back with you today. I got a lot of great music lined up, and to kick things off, it is Black Fly season out there, and this first song goes out to all you Black Flies. You know who you are. This is Fish with Farmhouse.

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1: 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My name is Dan Wilder, and this is Sidetracks. I am playing a couple requests off the internet today, and if you'd like to make a request for a future show, you can find me at Pizza Captain Dan on Instagram. All right, quick reminder for drivers on the Gunflint Trail. This is the time of year where turtles are crossing roads. Please drive with caution and watch out for the turtles. All right, we just heard from a tribe called Quest from their 1990 album, and that was Can I Kick It? We also heard Shamalama Ding Dong live from Goose in 2019 from Buffalo, New York. There was also Wilco, Impossible Germany. And to start the show off, we heard Farmhouse from Phish from their 2000 album of the same name, Farmhouse. All right, I just got off an 8-day Boundary Waters trip. And when I got back, I learned the very unfortunate news that a part of my community and a really good friend of mine had passed away suddenly. So this next set of music goes out to him and everyone who is mourning his loss. We're going to start it quiet, and then we're going to dance it out at the end. This is for Colin and everyone in my community. We're going to start it off with I Will Follow You Into the Dark from Death Cab by, excuse me, Death Cab for Cutie.

happens every night. 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

0: All right, we just heard Dance Yourself Clean from LCD Sound System, and before that, Do You Realize from The Flaming Lips, Alone by our friends in Duluth, Trampled by Turtles, and I Will Follow You Into the Dark from Death Cab for Cutie. That whole last set of music goes out to my buddy Colin, who passed away suddenly this past week. 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Coming up this weekend, my wife and I are celebrating our 18th wedding anniversary, so this next set of music, some love songs, some of them quirky, some of them serious. We'll have a song from Beck, a song from D'Angelo and the Vanguard, and a surprise at the end. But before that, let's get a little word from one of our underwriters.
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The weather outside is 57 degrees up at the Cook County Airport. Mostly sunny with a high near 68. Calm wind becoming south around 5 miles per hour in the afternoon. Tonight, partly cloudy with a low around 48. Calm wind. Tomorrow, Tuesday, partly sunny with a high near 68, calm wind becoming south around 5 miles per hour in the afternoon, a chance of showers before 10 p.m., then a chance of showers and thunderstorms between 10 p.m. and 1 a.m., then showers and possibly a thunderstorm after 1 a.m. On Wednesday, a chance of showers and thunderstorms, patchy fog before 8 a.m. Otherwise, mostly cloudy with a high near 62, northeast wind 5 to 10 miles per hour, with gusts as high as 15 miles per hour. Your chance of precipitation on Wednesday is 40%. You are listening to Sidetracks, and my name is Dan Wilder. How are y'all doing today? We just got through a great hour of music, and I got another whole hour coming up. We just heard from If We Were Vampires from Jason Isbell and the 400 Unit. Ain't That Easy from D'Angelo and the Vanguard, and Deborah from Beck. Coming up, we have a new single from an up-and-coming artist from down in Austin, Texas. The band is called Talender, and the new single came out, I think, last week or 2 weeks ago. The song is called Day In, Day Out. Give it a listen and tell me what you think.

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1: We just heard from the Highway Queen herself, Nikki Lane with Jackpot. We also heard Fox Hunt from Sierra Farrell from her Trail of Flowers album, You Wreck Me from Tom Petty and the Heartbreakers, and kicking things off was Day In, Day Out, the new single from Telender. My name is Dan Wilder, and this is Sidetracks on WTIP 90.7 FM. So I made a deal with myself that I wasn't going to play The Dead two shows in a row, and then I got a lot of requests for The Dead, like multiple, including one from my father as a Father's Day request. So this is a late Father's Day gift to my father. So I am going to play The Dead, and I'm also going to make a deal with y'all. If I ever play The Grateful Dead on my shows, which is this is two shows in a row now, I'm always going to play Live Dead because Jerry Garcia said they never made a great studio album. Although I'd argue that American Beauty is one of the all-time great Americana albums, but I'm only going to play Live Dead because, well, we're going to trust Mr. Garcia on that one. This is Peggy O by request from my father. Happy late Father's Day.

0: 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You can learn about wolf natural history through a variety of daily programs, activities, and adventures for wolf enthusiasts of all ages. More information about feeding behavior is available during a program held every Saturday evening called What's for Dinner.
1: 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This is Sidetracks. My name is Dan. Thanks for coming along on this ride with me. All right, we just heard Miss Jackson from maybe my favorite rap group, Outkast, from down in Georgia. And before that, we had Peggy O from The Grateful Dead. That was from Dick's Picks 31. And now let's get serious. Let's talk about turtles for a second. A quick reminder for drivers on the Gunflint Trail. This is the time of year where turtles are crossing roads. Please drive with caution and watch out for the turtles. Speaking of turtles, this next song is a request. It's about a giant turtle from underground. It's from a band called Fuzzy Machete out of Minneapolis. This goes out to Missy at Mount Bohemia.

All right, cool. That was School Days from Stanley Clark, a jazz slap bass classic. That was by request from Dan Rizzo. We also had One Good Wiper Blade from the Fishheads in Duluth. Just an amazing band. Go check them out. And finally, we had Gamera by Fuzzy Machete. And just, you know, be careful when driving the gun, Flint, because you don't want Gamera the giant turtle to come after you after you crush his friends. So just be careful out on the trail. Thank you for listening. This has been Sidetracks. My name is Dan Wilder. I got a couple more for you before the news hour. We'll see what we get to. I'm going to remind you to stay rad, stay positive, and that we're always stronger together. All right. Taking us out. Let's do some Radiohead.

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It's been great hanging out with y'all today. I'm now going to send it over to the news hour with Sterling. Have a great one.

I'm Sterling Anderson, and this is the North Shore News Hour. It is Monday, June 22nd. We have a busy show coming up for you here today. We're going to hear some news from the Cook County HRA. We'll also check in with the Lutzen 99er that's coming up this weekend, Saturday morning. Just a note on that as well. We'll learn more, but that Highway 61 will be closed, part of that Lutzen 99er event on Saturday morning. So I'll learn more about that. I know they're looking for volunteers.

Low temperatures tomorrow night, looking at upper 30s to mid 40s. And also those rainfall amounts, looking at picking up between a tenth and quarter of an inch Tuesday night, and potentially another tenth to quarter of an inch as chances of showers and thunderstorms continue into Wednesday as well. And Wednesday looking like actually a little bit of a cooler day yet, with a high temperature right at 50 for the Bay of Grand Marais forecast. Should at least break into the 60s though, inland on Wednesday. Let's see, sunrise this morning, that was at 5:03. Sunset this evening, 9:03. Giving us now today 16 hours between sunrise and sunset. And our moon for tonight, that will be a waxing gibbous moon, illuminated around 58%. And a big thank you as well to Dan bringing us Sidetracks this morning. You can catch Sidetracks, of course, every weekday morning right here on WTIP from 10 to noon. Different mix of hosts coming in throughout the week. Will's back with you for Sidetracks tomorrow, and also coming up as well here today after the news hour. We'll be passing it over to Will for Overtones. And then later on today as well at 2, the World Cafe, Reclaimed from the CBC, coming up at 4. North Shore News Hour once again at 5. And later on tonight, the Monday Night Mix. A couple more hours of music. Tracy will be with you tonight from 8 to 10.

0: 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All right, up next, we will hear from WTIP's Callie Hawkins.
1: There was a Cook County HRA meeting on June 17th, and joining me now to talk about that meeting and some housing-related updates in the county is HRA Executive Director Jeff Brand. Thank you very much for stopping by WTIP.
2: Good morning. Thanks for having me.
1: Of course. Well, Jeff, great to talk to you. There recently was a meeting on June 17th, and a couple of things talked about: a presentation from the 2025 audit, discussions about the 2027 levy request and budget as well, and then a handful of updates for ongoing housing projects here within the county. So we'll touch on all of those. Let's start off with talking about the audit. So the 2025 audit was presented to you and the board and discussed during the meeting. During that presentation discussion, the HRA board was informed about ARPA funds, American Rescue Plan Act, that would need to be spent before the end of the year.
2: Yeah.
1: Before we dive into maybe what are some options that the board would like to spend those funds on, can you walk us through some examples of how those ARPA funds in the past have been spent by the HRA?
2: Yeah, so we've used some of those dollars for all of the projects that you see before us. So over at the Gunflint View and over at the Heights projects and that sort of thing.

0: We used it for some pre-development money. We used it for some extra money for our match. We have to have a match if we get some dollars from the IRRR. So we used that as leverage, applied for those dollars from the IRRR, received those dollars. We're able to, I think 200,000 of those ARPA dollars went specifically to the Heights project. And so we were able to leverage more money coming into our community because of that.
1: So used in a variety of different projects.
0: Yes.
1: In the last couple of years. And these have been allocated back in 2022, 2023 or so.
0: Mm-hmm.
1: So now there's some remaining funds that need to be spent before the end of the year.
0: Yep.
1: So walk us through some options or potentials for those to be used on projects that are ongoing right now.
0: Yeah. So thanks to the audit, and those folks were able to really calculate down to the last penny how much money is left. We're able to look at what we can maybe do. 100,000 of those dollars that has not been spent. We're looking at the 2025 year, and then of course 2026 is where we're at now. So 100,000 of those dollars will be spent on the matching dollars that we have for the Norris Skogren project that's being worked on right now over in the northeastern corner of Grand Marais. And another $200,000 was allocated to the One Roof Community Housing project at Nordic Star. They're expanding by 10 homes, and so that money will help pay for some infrastructure, also some matching funds for the IRRR, perhaps, if they have that request. And then what's left over will be, we've got a couple of projects that we're working on. We'll get to the 1800 West Highway 61 project here in a little bit, but maybe some of those dollars will go to that project to help keep it on track. We've got, of course, in the West End, we've acquired 64 acres from the county. We already own 29.3 acres by the Birch Grove Community School. And, of course, we're trying to build some single-family housing out on the West End of Cook County. And so some of those dollars could be spent for infrastructure and additional plotting, surveying. And then the last thing that maybe I think we'll spend some money on is continuing our energy and envelope program that we currently have. Right now, that fund has been sitting without any dollars for a couple of months, and previous years' worth of allocations have come from those ARPA dollars already. And that what that does is helps income-qualified folks kind of make their homes more energy efficient, whether it be a new door, new windows, new siding, that sort of thing. Our goal at the HRA is threefold, new development, and redevelopment where things need to be redeveloped. And then last is to continue to maintain the housing stock that we currently have. That helps with currently keeping that maintaining that housing stock that we have. And so that's part of our mission.
1: Yeah. Okay. About 6 months, a little over 6 months now to allocate the remainder of those funds. You mentioned about 300,000 or so. What is the total if you can off the top of your head?
0: Yeah. So of the 500,000, 200 and 100. So 300,000 has been allocated. So we've got less than 200,000
1: okay.
0: left.
1: Yep. All right. Well, moving on to the budget, the HRA board are in the midst of planning for the 2027 budget and providing a levy request to the County Board of Commissioners. How would you describe just the process right now and where you're at, and also any minor or just major changes moving into putting all that together for the 2027 budget?
0: Yeah, last year we took a look at our budget and we realized that we could maybe reduce the request by a little bit. That's what we did in order to kind of help out with cost burdens. Of course, everything costs more money these days, right? I mean, inflation and that sort of thing. And basically, that's the same thing that we're getting for this year's budget, is that this year we're noticing that our legal fees will cost a little bit more. Liability insurance is costing a little bit more. We do have a little bit of growing pains going on. Instead of hiring somebody new and having more cost passed on to the HRA, we've been doing some strategic hiring in terms of contracting to kind of help keep us growing and moving pace, and helping maybe share some of the load that I have on things like, for instance, Maggie Barnett's doing our minutes while I was doing that. And it took a little bit of time to go back and do those minutes for me. And I don't know that I was any good at it compared to Maggie. She's doing a much better job. She also does it for the EDA, and a very good job for what we pay her for. And I appreciate her skills and talent. And then also, of course, with North Shore Development Company, Jason Hale and Teresa, previous EDA and HRA directors, we do have a small contract with them as well to help with our grants administration, so existing grants that we have with developers and that sort of thing, to make sure that everybody's on track, that there's a little bit of extra auditing that's going on, and that we can keep doing that stuff in a timely fashion for the developers and for the auditors.
1: Yeah. And you said you suspect a little bit of a potential increase then, given some of the examples that you just walked through.
0: Yeah.
1: Going back to the ARPA funds, can those be used to cover personnel costs or some of those expenses that you just explained?
0: I don't believe that they can be. They were kind of earmarked and dedicated towards housing and not so much for the operational.
1: Yeah, so not using it to balance your levy.
0: Right.
1: Well, let's dive in. You mentioned that we've got a bunch of ongoing projects right now, one of them being right next door to us here at WTAP. So the former Tom Tabota Motel, this project has been evolving over the last couple of years. It's undergone some changes more recently with the developer that has been involved in the project. So can you explain a little bit of what spurred the changes with the developer, or maybe what led the HRA or EDA to look at some different options when it comes to developers for that project?
0: Yeah, well, we made a request to the developer that we were originally working with on that project. And we needed a timeline because those dollars that we are receiving from the state of Minnesota, $1.3 million from the Minnesota Housing Finance Agency, are dollars that will disappear if we don't spend them by January 1st, 2028. So we have a timeline. And in order for us to build 16 units of workforce multifamily housing, what we're really needing to do is get started on the project. And unfortunately, we didn't see a timeline that was adequate in order for us to meet the needs of the timeline that we have to be on. And speaking with Minnesota Housing Finance Agency, they were very concerned about it getting us through the finish line before the 1st of January as well. Also, we asked for more information on the capital stack that the developer was working on. We got a couple of letters of intent, but after 2 years or so of having access to this project, we figured that, you know, letters of intent really aren't as important as guarantees. We need those guarantees. And then the third thing that we asked for, honestly, was some more developed designs. The city owns and maintains that site. They are willing to sell the property for the building of those 16 units for a dollar to the developer, but what they retain is the right to question and to articulate their needs and concerns about any of the design factors. And they just weren't seeing the designs that they requested and asked for in writing. And so that was important to them. And I think that should be important to the community as well.
1: Yeah. And those were presented, you know, I'm thinking back a couple of years ago, 2024, some of that time, there were initially some plans presented to the city council, but then again, nothing really came back to the city council with some of those updated changes. Yep. So you're saying there's multiple factors that went into the city and the HRA or EDA kind of all reassessing if the developer was the right fit for this project then.
0: Correct.
1: Okay.
0: Yep.
1: So now you have to, as you mentioned, spend these funds in just about a year and a half for this project that have been allocated. Do you have any, are you worried or concerns at this point that you're starting all over with trying to find a new developer, formulate plans? Obviously, that would need to go before city planning and zoning, your board, the city council, just to put eyes on it. And you're at a year and a half. What are your thoughts?
0: Well, I've been a little bit concerned about this project just in terms of the timeline. Last year, you did an interview with the developer and they were talking about breaking ground last June, and it's now June 2026. So we are getting closer and closer to that 2028. And I do want to make sure that we get this done on time and on budget and that sort of thing. So.
1: Or maybe there's optimism in that projects will go smoothly too. But as we've learned from Gunflint View and from Heights, that things get delayed too. So,
0: absolutely.
1: Okay. What are some things that you would like to see move forward then with that project in particular, either conversations with your board or with a potentially new developer in the next month or two?
0: Yeah, well, we'll need to see the same things that we asked the previous developer for. We need a timeline. We need to make sure that we can get it done by January 1st, 2028. We need to make sure that we know who's investing, and we need to do our due diligence because, of course, we have a new process in place since September or October of last year with the last situation that we dealt with at Temperance Trails in that area there, that development, where we need to know more. We need to be able to vet the developer going forward a little bit better and then that sort of thing. So we have a new vetting process in place, and so we'll have to do that. And then, of course, we'll need to see those designs. We need to see more than just a concept. We need to actually see the designs, architectural blueprints that make sense. We'll need to see what the makeup of the units will look like, or how much about we're estimating for each of the units for market rate, 60 and 80% AMI. And we'll need to also take a look at what the package looks like. You know, we don't have those SAHA dollars, those state aid and housing dollars, we've already allocated them to the Heights and to the Gunflint View. That's why I'm sure we're going to talk about it here in a minute, but the Local Housing Trust Fund is going to be essential for us.
2: And that is HRA Director Jeff Brand speaking with WTIP's Callie Hawkins, and we will be hearing more from that conversation coming up here in just a couple of moments. 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

0: It is North Shore News Hour, and then we'll get back to that conversation. WTIP's Kelly Hawkins speaking with HRA Director Jeff Brand.
1: Well, that's a good segue. I was just going to ask you about this next. So you talked about this during the June 17th meeting, mm-hmm. about the creation, about this local housing trust fund. This is something that the board has been talking about off and on for the last couple of months or year perhaps as well. So yep. Remind folks, describe the objective of this local housing trust fund and how the HRA intends to use it.
2: Yeah, so it's like creating an endowment specifically for housing. And we've developed or crafted five different priorities in terms of how to use those funds going forward. One of them is rent subsidies, just like what the state dollars are doing. This is basically going to be a fail-safe. So when those state dollars go away, which could happen, it's a likelihood, at least there's a chance of that, then we can kind of backfill those dollars so we're not kicking people out of those rental units that aren't getting those subsidies. Another thing that we're looking at is new housing and maybe doing some down payment assistance. Some of the pre-development costs associated with new development can be funded through that, just like we're using those ARPA dollars for now. And so what we're really doing is we're creating kind of like a fail-safe for when those dollars disappear that we currently have at our disposal and are able to use to really invest in our community, whether it be those state dollars through SAHA funding, again, state aid and housing dollars, or the federal level with the ARPA dollars, those American Rescue Plan dollars.
1: So you would pull from maybe those sources to fund this local housing trust fund, or?
2: No, it would be in addition to, or when they disappear, it would be to kind of backfill when they disappear.
1: Would this be then built into your budget then as a line item for the levy request then too?
2: Yeah, it would be actually a separate entity, believe it or not. Yeah, so not really HRA. It could be comprised of HRA commissioners. It could be comprised of people from the community as well, or a mix of both. And it'll be a governing structure all by itself. There is some funding that we have earmarked to include to start the seed money for the endowment. You know, we have about $100,000 that we've received over the years through the 1% voluntary surcharge that the Cascade Vacation Rentals has been charging their customers.
1: And you mentioned that, you know, this local housing trust fund could be used in a variety of ways with either rent subsidies, yep. down payment assistance. So this would be maybe an avenue for first-time homeowners, sure. for local people that are living here in our community. How do you see that? Would that be like a loan system, or how do you just envision using that into the equation?
2: Yeah, I mean, we'll have to take a look at that. I would really want to tailor it based off of maybe what some other folks are doing to make sure that we're doing what makes logical sense for Cook County. But I know that in other counties, what they're doing is they're providing down payment assistance for people who are using this as their primary residence. So homesteading, first of all. Second of all, are living and working in Cook County. That's important, I think. And so there's some ways for us to kind of pull these levers to make sure that we're not giving money to people who are then going to use it as a second home or flip it right away and just take the cash and walk.
1: Yeah, I think the HRA's intent since the creation has been to provide as much housing up front, given that the need has been there for so long. So mm-hmm. getting apartment buildings up and off the ground. But now do you see, I mean, I know that assisted living is part of that conversation now too, but
2: yes.
1: how does single family home and letting people who live here be a homeowner for the first time, do you see that in the short or long-term vision for the HRA?
2: Oh, definitely in the long-term vision. It's going to take some time, and it's going to take some effort and definitely some horsepower to do it. But I think that's really important. I mean, sometimes I will lay in bed at night thinking about all those first-time people, that those small families. They are entrepreneurs. They want to start a business here, but they got to have a place to live.
1: And build equity in the community, yes, too.
2: And absolutely that, too. You got to have all of that happening at once. It's really hard to do it when they're living in another community and dreaming about living here.
1: All right. Well, I'd love to get your thoughts on a recent presentation, and this happened down in Schroeder Town Hall. This happened at the EDA this mm-hmm. week there as well with Taconite Harbor. And this, again, has been a project with an advisory committee and Stantec, the engineering firm, for the last 6+ months. Now, those two visions that they've been working on were presented during the EDA meeting you attended. I'd love to just get your thoughts on when you saw those two visions and those two plans, what your thoughts were. There was some housing built into both of those equations.
2: Yeah. Well, the first thing I came to the meeting full well knowing is that we don't own the land. The land is owned by Minnesota Power and Cleveland Cliffs. And so we'll have to make sure that they are supporting whatever ends up happening there. but both visions had a lot of talented ideas for what to do to kind of create spaces that will draw people to Cook County, spaces that will take care of the people that they try to Cook County. And also there's a component for housing, which I think is really important on the West End as well. I look at the West End, the East End, up the Gunflint Trail here in Grand Marais. All these opportunities for us to build housing, but definitely in the West End, there's a need. And I think that if we're going to build more retail and more convenience and some more opportunities, event space and things like that, we're definitely going to need more housing. And it's one of those things. If you build it, they will come. That's what I've been hearing for a while. We just heard from the Heights that they've got two openings left at the Heights. They're full. Gunflint View is full. If you build it, they will come. And most of the people that are coming here are brand new to the community, which is exciting. But there's also some folks who have lived here for a long time and want to stay here in the community. I think, and thanks for bringing this up, the assisted living conversation. Next month at the HRA board meeting, we're actually going to have a presentation from Whipfley. They'll be done with this. In fact, they've asked me now, yesterday by email, to schedule an appointment for the end of this month to take a look at the preliminary results. And so I'll start to see some of those results come in of that study that we contracted them to provide for us to see what assisted living and independent living would look like in our community. That will help create that continuum of care for people who are 55 or 65 and older and keep them here in the community longer. And I think that that's exciting too.
1: Well, yeah, there are a lot of big projects in the next couple of years for the HRA.
2: Absolutely.
1: Ongoing. I know we've touched on a lot, Jeff, so far. And I know that, you know, we've got ongoing projects with Norris Kogan. You know, you mentioned the one on the West End with Birch Grove there too, with the property. Mm-hmm. And I know there's a couple other in the community right now too. So any other updates just generally that you'd like to share?
2: Well, I just want to say, I know that some of these plans sound pretty audacious given their local economy and what the availability of skilled labor and the developers, who we have for developers. I know we've got a great class of folks that want to get to work, either build something or develop something. And the HRA wants to be a partner with as many people as possible. I mean, we don't pick and choose. We do want to work with people. We have a lot of opportunity to bring dollars to our community because of the dollars that we receive each year from the county and supporting for operations. That leverages state dollars and federal dollars and IRRR dollars locally and regionally as well. We want to create this local housing trust fund to kind of help create some more opportunities for us to have that investment continue to be in the community. I look at if we add the $100,000 that we received from the Cascade Vacation Rental Voluntary 1%, we'll get a match from the state right away. That was something that I actually authored when I was a House member back in 2023 and 2024. Mm-hmm. And so those matching dollars are still available. That will double the amount of money we have just overnight, essentially. And then we can start looking at working with some philanthropic organizations and bring more money to the table. Because I know that there are a lot of people that look at housing, and that's how they fund housing, is they look at communities who are kind of in a pickle when it comes to housing needs versus how we can afford that housing and that sort of thing. So we're just going to keep the pedal on the metal here and keep working hard to create these next developments and continue to take stock of what we have and what we need still. And the assisted living is definitely going to be part of that, too.
1: A lot more to come.
2: Absolutely.
1: Yeah. Well, thank you, Jeff. We've been speaking with Jeff Brand, HRA Executive Director. Appreciate it.
2: Thank you very much.
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0: Just about halfway through this Monday edition of the North Shore News Hour, I'm Sterling Anderson. Coming up on WTIP this evening at 6 o'clock, National Native News, followed by the CBC's As It Happens, Tectonic from WFMU coming up at 7. And then at 8 tonight, the Monday Night Mix, a couple of hours of tunes. Tracy will be your host tonight. And also this morning, North Shore Morning host Tracy Benson spoke with meteorologists down in Duluth to get a look ahead of the forecast for the week.
1: And joining us now on the phone for the National Weather Service in Duluth is meteorologist Josh Sandstrom. Happy Monday, Josh.
2: Happy Monday indeed.
1: And hey, it's now really officially summer.
2: Yes. So hard to believe, but here we are.
1: Yeah, and if you're right by the lake, one minute you think it's maybe the end of April, and then the next minute the wind shifts, and then like, oh, no, wait a minute, I really think it is summer, and so...
2: Yeah.
1: Yeah, what's our week
2: well,
1: looking like?
2: Well, you know, that's kind of the Grand Marais life, I guess you could say, but right next to Lake Superior there. But, yeah, let's take a look at the week here. So, I mean... It's looking like a, you know, not too eventful week weather-wise, so, which, you know, I guess it's good in some ways and maybe less good in some other ways, but, you know, we're looking at pretty much highs in the 60s throughout the week, right next to the lake there, and lows down into the mid-40s or so. So for today, for example, looking like we'll get up to about 64 degrees, and tonight 47, and then same tomorrow, 64 degrees. So, and we should see plenty of sunshine today, maybe a little bit of increase in clouds, maybe later in the afternoon, but not too much. So pretty sunny out there today. And tomorrow is looking like it'll be a bit more of a cloudy day, and we'll have some rain chances moving in kind of Tuesday night and then into Wednesday morning a little bit. And we're not really looking at a ton of rain necessarily from that. Maybe we could see up to a tenth of an inch or so, kind of get lucky, but at least, you know, we'll have that chance coming through Tuesday night into Wednesday. And then maybe another slight chance, but it's a pretty small chance, Wednesday night into Thursday. So really nothing much for appreciable rainfall, which is, you know, it's starting to become needed. It's been pretty dry so far this month. But yeah, that's kind of what we're looking for as far as rain chances. But otherwise, yeah, it's looking like some quiet days and just some highs in the 60s this week.
1: Actually, you know, 60 is really perfect summer weather.
2: Yeah.
1: Kind of like that part just fine. That would be good. But the rain part would be helpful. Now, are we just sort of on the edge of some of those storms, and that's why we're not really going to get much rain out of this?
2: Essentially, yeah, kind of at the tail end. They're going to be a little bit more intense, kind of like north-central Minnesota, places like that, where we have a kind of a small, very small severe weather risk for Tuesday afternoon. But we're kind of looking at those storms kind of fizzling out a bit as they move towards the Arrowhead. So they'll kind of be coming through, you know, in the mid part of the night or so, maybe later. And then, you know, they shouldn't, not looking at anything too strong with the storms. They should be, you know, it's not even a guarantee that there will be thunder with them, but there is a chance anyways. So.
1: Okay, well, that will keep my dog happier if we just tap down on the thunder. So that might be okay.
2: Yeah.
1: I know it's only Monday, but people are already probably thinking about, ooh, what can I do next weekend?
2: Yeah, good question. So, well, next weekend, I mean, we're kind of looking at the continuation of the weather we're seeing right now. So, at least right now, you know, Friday and Saturday are looking like pretty sunny days. And again, highs, you know, 66, 67, somewhere in that ballpark. So there's that. We might start to see a chance of some showers maybe going into Sunday, so we'll just have to keep an eye on, you know, maybe some chances there. But otherwise, I think it'll be a, you know, overall a pretty good weekend for any folks that are, you know, traveling up there or just out and about and doing some outdoorsy things this coming weekend.
1: Sounds like a good weekend to sit in a boat, do a little fishing.
2: Yeah.
1: Yeah. Well, we may close out June just fine then. Anything else about weather that we need to know about?
2: Well, let's see. I think those kind of cover the main bases. As far as, like, you know, drought and things, I was looking at the drought monitor map. It's, we don't currently have anything up in the Arrowhead, but so far this month, I mean, you know, precipitation in general, it's been pretty low. So, you know, might be inching towards abnormally dry conditions, but we're not quite there yet. So we'll have to see how that pans out. But obviously this week we're not looking at too much for rain chances. So, you know, we're seeing some fairly nice weather, just not a lot of rain. So that's just kind of how it's been.
1: Mm-hmm. Well, and they just lifted that burning ban, you know, fire ban. And so hopefully we'll get just enough rain to keep that away. And but people should always be cautious, irregardless,
2: yeah,
1: and careful. So
2: yep.
1: Yeah, it's good.
2: Yeah. And the good thing is that, you know, we're into summer. The grass is green and everything, so that helps too. But
1: mm-hmm. Yeah. Well, we've been speaking with Josh Sandstrom, meteorologist from the National Weather Service in Duluth. Thank you, Josh.
2: Absolutely.
1: Enjoy your summer week.
2: Same to you.
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4: 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We'll travel from Bach to Debussy, and we'll spend time with composers who deserve to be far better known. Florence Price, Amy Beach, and Paul Creston. You'll also hear the jazz-infused brilliance of Nikolai Kapustin and the dazzling etudes of Dirge Ligeti. 4 centuries of music, 1 instrument, and a whole world of voices, visions, and virtuosity. That's Tuesday Classics, Tuesday evening, 8 to 10 p.m., right here on WTIP North Shore Community Radio.
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6: With headlines from around the state, I'm Zan Holston. Coming up, Pride and powwows come together in Minneapolis. But first, a Wendy's receipt, a rental car, and a family cabin in northern Minnesota helped unravel an $8 million crypto kidnapping case. 2 Texas brothers pleaded guilty to targeting a Washington County home for an $8 million crypto robbery. Federal prosecutors say Isaiah and Raymond Garcia held a family at gunpoint in Grant, Minnesota last September, zip-tied them, and forced them to access their crypto accounts. Prosecutors say one victim was then taken at gunpoint to the cabin, while other family members were held hostage back home. Investigators say a cryptocurrency data breach may have led the robbers to the victim's home. Investigators found a suitcase near the home with a gun and a Wendy's receipt inside. They tracked it to a rental car, which was then tracked back to the brothers' home near Houston. Both brothers face up to 20 years in federal prison. Policing will soon look different in the northern city of Black Duck. The city council voted last week to disband its police department at the end of the year and start contracting service from the Beltrami County Sheriff's Office in January. Black Duck has struggled with police staffing, and city officials say the change will save taxpayers up to $40,000 a year. One council member says the change will guarantee full-time police support.
7: They're already covering this area. They have to provide us police protection. This is guaranteeing us that 40 hours.
6: In southern Minnesota, a St. Peter police officer is recovering from a gunshot wound after a police chase turned into a standoff. Police say the St. Peter's officer was hit in the arm. He was last reported in stable condition. The chase started Thursday night when Mankato police tried to stop a speeding driver. The driver sped away and later barricaded himself inside a home in St. Peter. Police say multiple shots were fired. They found the man dead inside the home. The Minnesota Bureau of Criminal Apprehension is investigating. It's lights out for a Winona factory. Georgia-based Acuity Brands Lighting told state labor officials it will close its Winona plant in southeastern Minnesota, laying off 86 workers by the end of November. The company says it's moving most of its work to its Indiana facility. Back up north, $1 million in federal funding is heading to Hibbing to help modernize the city's aging water system. Hibbing Public Utilities says its long-term plan includes water main replacement, treatment upgrades, and work on a century-old reservoir. southwest of the Twin Cities, an Amazon delivery station is one step closer to Chaska, even as city leaders acknowledge neighbors have concerns about traffic, safety, noise, and environmental impacts. The project would bring about 300 permanent warehouse jobs, plus delivery contractor jobs. The Chaska City Council gave preliminary approval to a 218,000-square-foot Amazon facility in the Big Woods Business Park near Highway 212. But Mayor Taylor Hubbard acknowledged existing issues for residents.
8: How is this going to impact road safety, traffic? How is this going to impact the environment? How is this going to be on the infrastructure of our community, our utilities?
6: The Metropolitan Development Council will now review the project. A popular off-leash dog park along the Mississippi River will remain open, but dogs will soon have to stay on leash. The Minneapolis Park Board voted last week to end off-leash use at the Minnehaha Dog Park by the end of the year. Commissioners say the area has cultural significance for Dakota people, and a dog park is not consistent with the land's sacred character. Dog owners can use the park as is through the end of the year, while the park board looks for an alternate off-leash site. Absentee voting is underway this week up north in Red Lake Nation's runoff election. The runoff will decide the tribal chairman's race between former chairman Floyd Buck Jourdain and incumbent chairman Daryl Seeke Sr. The May general election left them just 15 votes apart. Voters can cast absentee ballots all week at the Red Lake Nation Government Center. The runoff election is on July 15th. And finally, dancing, drumming, and Pride Month come together this Tuesday at New Native Theater's 5th Annual Two-Spirit Powwow. Two-spirit is a term used by some Native people who hold both masculine and feminine spirits or who live outside Western gender roles. Organizers say the powwow honors two-spirit and Indigenous queer community members and call it a sacred space for visibility, culture, and love. Registration starts at 3 p.m. with a community feast at 4 and the grand entry at 5:30. For North Star Stories, I'm Zan Holston.
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0: You're tuned in to the North Shore News Hour on WTIP. I'm Sterling Anderson. Glad you could join us here on this Monday. Heads up that we're going to have a little different programming here during this time slot the next couple of days for the North Shore News Hour at noon and 5. Will Moore is going to be taking it over. And we're going to be hearing some replays of recent sets of musicians who have stopped by the WTIP studios, including tomorrow. We'll hear from Emma Tweetin and Lyndon Blomberg with sets there. So that'll be Tuesday and Wednesday during this time slot. Up next, we will hear from WTIP's CJ Hightoff.
1: The Lutza 99er is a mountain bike race that features 96.7 miles with about 5,200 feet of climbing. It'll be on gravel, two-track, single-track, pavement, and snowmobile trails. The 99 is a qualifier for the Leadville Trail 100, and nearly 1,600 riders will be leaving from the Superior National parking lot on Saturday, June 27th, to do one of four distances, either the 99er, the 59er, the 45er, or the 29er. Emily Jeffers is joining us now to tell us more about it. Good morning, Emily.
2: Good morning, CJ.
1: Nice to have you with us. So riders are going to start out from Superior National Golf Course in Lutzen, correct? And then ride for a short distance on Highway 61 before they turn up the Caribou Trail and head inland?
2: Yes, that is correct.
1: All right. So what should we know about traffic issues that might arise during the race?
2: Yeah, so on Saturday the 27th, all of the Lutzen area will be very busy that day. Highway 61 will be shut down from approximately 7:20 in the morning to about 7:50 a.m. While riders ride the Highway 61 before they turn up Caribou Trail. The other thing to note is that Caribou Trail is going to be very busy that morning. And so if any locals have anywhere to be, please be mindful that there will be a lot of riders going up Caribou Trail before they turn on Clara Lake Road.
1: All right. Well, 1,600 riders, that kind of distances, trails all over that part of the county. You must need a ton of volunteers to make all that happen.
2: We do. This is a very big event and race that is being put on, and thankfully I have the most amazing volunteers, but we do need about 150 volunteers to put on an event this size.
1: Wow. Are you still needing a few?
2: We do. We could always use more people. At the moment, we have some opportunities for some SAG drivers if you're interested in driving the back roads and picking up any riders that drop out of the race or maybe have a small medical need and need taken back to the golf course. We also have a couple course marshal positions open that help riders know where they're going. And then the course marshals are also on the busier areas of the road to make sure that cars slow down and know that riders are turning onto different roads. And then we also could use some more afternoon finish line shifts as well. So if any of those sound of interest to you, or if you're just interested in volunteering in something else, you can always reach out to us and we'd be more than happy to help you.
1: And what's the best way to reach you? Should this be a phone call or go online for registration? How do we do it?
2: The easiest way would be to go to the Lutzen 99er website, and there is a volunteer tab that you can click on, and then it sends you to my email, or you can sign up through a link online.
1: All right. And so it's just Lutzen 99er. That'll get us there?
2: That is right. Yep, Lutzen99er.com.
1: Now, for some of those, like finish line or race marshal kind of things, is there training involved? How do people get up to speed before they actually show up on race day?
2: Yep, there is no training that needs to happen. So we will walk you through everything that you need to know, and you just need to come with a good attitude and a good time, and we will teach you all the rest.
1: And maybe a water bottle or a snack.
2: That's right, and some bug spray and sunscreen.
1: Bug spray, exactly. All right, so what is the typical time commitment for a volunteer? Can they vary that? I mean, is it like a 2-hour shift, 4 hours? Can they sign up for the whole day? How do you do it?
2: Yep, we have various shifts that you can sign up for. Anywhere from 2 to 6 hours is a typical shift, but we will take anyone. If you only have a couple hours and want to help out a little bit, we can adapt to your schedule.
1: All right. And so that is Saturday, but there are a few activities that are happening on Friday. Do you need any help with that? And can you give us just a brief rundown on what's happening on Friday for the riders?
2: Yep. So on Friday is going to be our registration day. So we will have a lot of people coming and going from Superior National Golf Course in Lutzen. So registration is happening that day. And then also there's live music, there's food vendors, there's drink vendors. And then there's also a free kids race at 5:30 PM. It is free. And so we really encourage locals. If you want to come check it out, it's just a really great time and atmosphere, and kids always love the kids race.
1: Oh, that's cool. Is it like on regular bikes or striders, or and what sort of ages have you had show up in the past?
2: Yep, it is anywhere from 2-year-olds on striders to, 12-year-olds that are going real fast, and and so it's really fun to watch all the kids enjoy themselves.
1: Awesome. All right, Emily, is there anything else you think we should know?
2: Just a big thank you to Visit Cook County, who is our sponsor. You can go to their website and see anything else that is happening over the weekend. And then, again, we really encourage locals to be a part of this event. It is really fun. It's a great way to get involved in the community with everyone else that is volunteering. Please come out and have a great time.
1: Indeed. And bring your cowbell so you can cheer those riders on. I know they appreciate it, especially when they are huffing it up hills and single track and whatever. So that sounds like a lot of fun. Emily, thank you so much for giving us this update. We will keep our eyes peeled on Saturday at various places in the county for riders. And I hope everything goes safely and everybody has a ton of fun.
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4: I'm Dr. Anthony Lizowitz, and this is Climate Connections. Cows poop a lot. On large dairy farms, dealing with all that waste can be a challenge. Some farmers pile it into pits, where it emits climate-warming methane as it breaks down. But on other farms, cow poop is being turned into energy instead. A biodigester, or anaerobic digester, is a tank or covered lagoon where microorganisms break down organic waste in an oxygen-free environment.
5: It can be manure from animal agriculture. It can be food waste.
4: Jessica Niekraus consults on biodigester projects and co-founded the Wisconsin Biomass Energy Coalition. She explains that when waste breaks down in a biodigester, it produces methane and carbon dioxide, which are captured. This biogas can then be turned into vehicle fuel or used in generators or boilers, or it can be refined and used in place of conventional natural gas. And the biodigestion process leaves behind a nutrient-rich material called digestate that can be used as fertilizer on farm fields.
5: It comes back with fewer pathogens, reduced odor.
4: So biodigesters provide farmers with products they can use or sell while reducing the climate pollution caused by all that poop. Climate Connections is produced by the Yale Center for Environmental Communication. To learn more about climate change, visit climateconnections.org.

Just a handful of minutes left for this Monday edition of the North Shore News Hour. Before we go, we can take a look at some upcoming local events and announcements. A Grand Marais Al-Anon meets on Monday nights at 7 p.m. at the First Congregational Church in Grand Marais. The Cook County Highway Department is hosting a public informational meeting tomorrow from 5 to 7 at the Hovland Town Hall. Community members are invited to learn more about several roadway and infrastructure projects that are scheduled for construction this spring, including bridge replacement at McFarland Lake, improvements along the Arrowhead Trail and Chicago Bay Road, and resurfacing of the western section of pavement on the North Road. Again, that public informational meeting with the Highway Department taking place tomorrow, 5 to 7, at the Hovland Town Hall. Care Partners of Cook County and Cook County Higher Education present Lunch and Learn, When We're Dreading the Conversation. That will be held Wednesday from noon to 1 at CCHE and over Zoom. More information and registration for that is available at mycche.org/events. A Duluth-based printmaker and teacher, Kelly Dupree, who is artist-in-resident on the Gunflint Trail this summer, is hosting a two-hour creative workshop on relief and monoprint making on Wednesday from 3 to 5 at the Scop Community Center. More information and registration at gunflinthistory.org. And the Grand Marais Farmers Market takes place on Thursdays from 4:30 to 6. That's at the Cook County Community Center parking lot. The Farmers Market is a partnership between the Northwoods Food Project, the Community Center, and Cook County University of Minnesota Extension. And on Friday, Cook County, North Shore Waste, and the Chamber of Commerce invite the public to celebrate the completion of the new Grand Marais Transfer Station with a ribbon-cutting and open house event, 10 a.m. to 1 p.m., and that will be at the Grand Marais Transfer Station, 75 Eliason Mill Road, outside Grand Marais. And also Friday, families and children are invited to a children's music performance at the Grand Marais Public Library Friday at 3:30 with the Jolly Pops. The event is part of the library's 2026 summer reading program. And the Cook County Historical Society leads harbor history walking tours on Fridays from 7 to 8:30 p.m., weather permitting. Interest participants can meet outside the History Museum and then should be able to walk approximately a mile over uneven surfaces. More information available at cookcountyhistory.org. And we have more local events and announcements up on our website, wtip.org, under the events dropdown.

And looking ahead at the forecast, should be a sunny day through the day today, partly cloudy as we get into tonight. Low temperatures dropping down to right around 40 for the Bay of Grand Marais forecast. Looking up over the ridge, upper 40s overnight tonight. Mostly sunny during the day tomorrow, with high temperatures in the mid-50s right by Lake Superior. Should be into the upper 60s, though, as you get away from the lake. Tuesday night, starting off with a chance of showers in the evening, and those will actually pick up overnight Tuesday night with a slight chance of thunderstorms coming in as well. Looking at low temperatures in the 40s once again tomorrow night. And rainfall amounts could be between a tenth and quarter of an inch on Tuesday night, with another tenth to quarter of an inch possible into Wednesday as those showers and chances of thunderstorms continue. And high temperatures on Wednesday also going to be a little cooler after looks like those showers come through. Looking at a high of around 51 only for the Bay of Grand Marais on Wednesday, and even only looking at lower 60s up over the ridge. All right, that's going to do it here today for the North Shore News Hour. Thanks so much for joining us. I'm Sterling Anderson. And it is coming up on 1 p.m. You're listening to North Shore Community Radio, broadcasting at 90.7 FM WTIP Grand Marais, 90.1 FM WGPO Grand Portage, 89.1 FM WKEK Gunflint Lake, and on the web at WTIP.org. All right, coming up next, it is Will Moore with Overtones.

Back here on Overtones, we're going to hear a great mini mix that we had back in April with Hannah Miner, who's going to tell us all about her time in Antarctica, as well as playing some great Sierra Farrell music. So that's what's coming up later in the show. We got some tunes to get to right now. We're going to have actually a very chill show to start. So the Sierra Farrell that we're going to get to, spoiler alert, is going to go quite well with this. Getting into this album called Yellow House from an artist called Satya. Going to listen to a couple tracks from this. One of these you may recognize. It's a Grateful Dead cover. But first, we're going to get to this original here. This is Project 10 from Satya.

Really enjoying that album from Fruit Bats. I've always been a casual admirer of Fruit Bats and a big Bonnie Light Horseman fan, but The Landfill, this new album from Eric D. Johnson, really good. That was called Think About Ya. We had two in a row from Satya before that from her album Yellow House. That was maybe the most calming, the most calming Grateful Dead cover I've ever heard. Box of Rain, and then Project 10 before that. We're going to do one more set like this before we get to today's mini mix, just doing a little bit later than usual. I really just want to get through more Alex Amen. I've been talking about him a lot. I was just so blown away by him when he played at the Noncom convention in Philadelphia at XPN. Got to see him there and was one of the only artists I got to like shake the hand of who performed there. We're going to get into two songs here. Please Don't Tell Me You Love Me and Cabin by the Sea. Good song to listen to. On a cabin by a big lake that's essentially a sea. Let's get into Alex Amen.

0: topping it off again with another Jalen and Gonda tune from Doctrine of Love. That was Burning Temptation, then two in a row from Alex Amen, Cabin by the Sea, and Please Don't Tell Me You Love Me. And now it's time to finally get into this mini mix here, playing again a great story mini mix with Hannah Miner, playing some songs and telling us about Antarctica.
1: All right, are we ready, Will?
2: We're ready.
1: Punch that jaunty tune.
0: I keep this in like every time now, just so you know.
1: Me saying that?
0: Yep.
1: Oh no, Will.

0: We're back here for another mini mix. Got another new mix, Kirsten, with a new guest.
1: Another new mix. New mixer, new mix. It's a great time. We are joined today by Hannah Miner. Hannah, welcome.
2: Hello. Thank you for having me.
1: This is your WTIP debut.
2: It's true.
1: Have you been on the radio before?
2: Yes. In college, I was a DJ with KUPS at the University of Puget Sound in Tacoma, Washington.
1: Whoa, I cool. actually did not know that about you.
2: Yeah, it was really fun. I hosted a show once a week with my housemate. And yeah, great way to learn new music. Great way to set aside time to hang out with a close friend. Yeah.
1: Love that. Mm-hmm. Well, cool. Yeah. So I know Hannah because we met through North House, where she is also an instructor, and we've taken some classes together, too, which is super fun. I did not know you had a radio background.
2: I wouldn't just say.
1: It seems like you should be on the mini mix.
2: Yes. It was not a professional back. It was a very...
1: Same.
2: Yeah. Kind of an ad hoc, fun just way to spend time.
0: Did you have a theme to your show, or what was it? Do you remember?
2: Oh, wow. This was a long time ago, it feels like now. I feel like we were kind of like indie in general, but... Mostly it was just time to spend with my friend Sarah and yeah, just playing for mostly the college cafe.
0: Excellent. Mm-hmm.
1: Well, Hannah, I would love to know not just what your radio background is, but your relationship to music, especially you're a person who is a maker of things. Mm-hmm. And that is always interesting to see what role music plays in your life now.
2: Wow, that's such a big question. I feel like music is a great way for me to set a mood, especially maybe like disrupt an anxious mood in these anxious times. It can be a way to kind of disrupt that spiraling that can happen. So I think my relationship with music right now is really about, a little bit escapist.
1: Okay, sure. Mm-hmm.
2: That's not how it has always been, but I feel like...
0: But I don't think you're alone in that.
2: I don't think I'm alone. I don't think I'm unique in, not needing to escape, but needing to take a break from kind of what's happening in the world.
0: Mm-hmm. Put on your headphones, shut it out for a bit. Mm-hmm. Just mm-hmm. do it.
2: Or like turn off my thoughts a little in my mind mm-hmm. or redirect.
1: Sure.
2: Yeah, yeah.
1: Well, and one of the things that Will and I are curious about, mm-hmm. because one of the things that you have done professionally is work at McMurdo Station in Antarctica.
2: That's true.
1: Mm-hmm. And that feels like a place where I know that it's connected to the rest of the world. It's not as remote as Antarctica used to be, but there is almost kind of like a desert island quality to it when I think of it. So
0: desert island.
1: Well, you know
2: oh
1: what
2: my
1: I mean?
2: Gosh, that's
1: the,
2: great
1: that
2: though.
1: Idea though of like, oh, I can only bring so much mm-hmm. with me. What am I going to prioritize?
0: And
1: I know that,
0: island.
1: Yes, not an actual.
2: Well, no, literal.
1: Well, I guess it is also, yes.
2: Yes, it is a desert. Very cold desert, but like not very much precipitation. It's a desert. And so very dry, which is, yes, a lot of people bring extra intensive hand lotion because it just sucks all the moisture out of you being in the cold and in the dry air. But yes, so you're curious about what I choose to bring with me or
1: kind of, yeah, but
2: how the isolation feels.
1: Well, I know that music, because we live in a world where you can stream things, like as long as you have a connection, you can stream things. So it's not the same as maybe earlier iterations of folks who were doing your job 20 years ago, you know, who maybe if they're headed to a research station are having to bring physical tapes or CDs.
2: Yeah, it's such an interesting time to be working at McMurdo right now. I just finished my fourth season, my first season 2022-23, because I work in the summer in the Southern Hemisphere, which is the winter in the Northern Hemisphere. We experienced the first Starlink test, and so we did have better internet than we had for the previous seasons had ever had, and that really opened up opportunities for different types of music, and then that resource is kind of throttled up and down as, like, costs have increased and access has changed, and so this most recent season, we were all on pretty limited internet, and so people were prioritizing downloading books or scrolling Instagram or downloading a new artist or so. We did have personal use, but it definitely changed. And so we did see more physical, lots of iPods moving around. There's an iPod
0: that's
2: at...
0: iPods!
2: Mm-hmm. There's a vintage iPod at my work center that has someone's library, and I don't know who, Whoa. But it's just like, it's at... I work at the Berg Field Center, so it's just available for us to play with an aux cord on our speaker system. Yes.
1: Can you add anything to it? Or is it like, no, this is a relic?
2: Well, it's more like, it's really tricky to connect an iPod to modern technology.
1: Sure.
2: So it's not like, I'm sure there's a way, but we just, don't have the right cords. It's like one of those, I don't know how to describe that long... I'm looking at my iPhone right now, and I'm like thinking about that long two-buttoned, original iPod cord.
1: Yes. It was like the click in.
2: Yeah. So it's that cord.
1: Yeah.
2: And so there's one down there so you can keep the iPod charged, but you can't like connect that to, it's just, yeah. Like, we have like a different, totally different, software for Apple Music. It's not really even called
1: iTunes anymore. That is a wild... I mean, because we talk a lot about, with folks who come on Minimix, about physical media. We had Laura Newby on just a couple of weeks ago playing tapes that she brought in.
2: Whoa.
1: And, you do need the equipment of like a tape player. It is crazy to me that we have reached a point where even though it's still MP3s, it's still digital files, that there is suddenly this barrier to being able to play it, even though it's not physical.
0: Yeah.
1: It's like it's become physical,
2: like,
1: media.
2: Intellectual property is kind of like, it's like it's preventing easy access despite how the material feels intangible.
0: Yeah. Mm-hmm. It was kind of the crossover point, because you've got a physical player, an object that you need to play it on, but it's all digital media. So that it was kind of the inflection point of everything right there, which makes it kind of unique. Is it the original, the white one?
2: It's black.
0: Okay.
2: Oh, yeah.
0: Also good.
2: Mm-hmm.
1: Wow. So you are living at the inflection point when you're at McMurdo.
0: Yeah.
2: Yes.
1: For
2: the inflection point
1: media.
2: Of many things. Yes.
1: Well, so if you have that, I'm assuming, you said you don't know whose library this is.
2: Mm-hmm.
1: I mean, is it music that people like? No one's claimed it.
2: So. Nobody's claimed it. No, I feel like I pick it up often and I'm like scrolling through and being like, I don't know any of these artists.
1: Mm.
2: And I brought an iPod down that had my brother and my whole college library on it. So a time capsule from over a decade ago, and I couldn't get the aux cord to work. So I carried this like brick down that ended up not being very useful at all, but I was like so excited about the 60 gigs or what, but it was the old style of the iPod. Better place to bring it.
0: Can I ask what you were doing down there? What was your task or mission, your job at the station?
2: Yes. So the McMurdo station is owned by the National Science Foundation, and it's an access point for their grantees to conduct their research. And in my role at the Berg Field Center, we outfit the folks who leave station to conduct their field work elsewhere. So we basically function as an outfitter, giving folks their tents, their sleeping bags, the tents they need to set up their winter camping structure wherever they're headed, which could be all over the continent.
0: All right.
2: Yeah.
1: Just a very intense version of the outfitting that we see around here.
2: Yeah. I spent a lot of time up north. I'm from Duluth, but I worked at Widgiewagen in Ely, and it's just like working at Paragus. Not quite.
1: Different scale.
2: Yeah.
1: All right. So aside from the iPod, nuts, aside from the iPod at the station, what do you listen to while you're, is it on ice?
2: Yes.
1: On ice?
2: Yes.
1: I've tried to learn.
2: or you pick it up because we just sort of talk about it. Yeah.
1: Or what do you listen to when you're off ice?
2: Yeah. On ice. Is that correct? For folks who are down there, there is a winter music festival that happens over New Year's called Ice Stock.
1: And a live music festival?
2: Yeah, a live music festival.
1: What?
2: Yeah. There are some incredible musicians who are down there, mostly cover bands, because most folks who work there work 54 hours a week or more. So we work 6 days a week, 9-hour days. Not a lot of free time to be like maybe producing original music, but a lot of folks, yeah.
1: So this festival, though, is people who are living on the continent. You're not, like, bringing in outside bands for this.
2: No.
1: This is...
2: Yeah.
1: Wow. Mm-hmm. Okay. Mm-hmm.
2: So some folks are incredibly talented. Yeah.
1: Some folks.
2: Yeah. Well, yeah. I'm just thinking about how they are maybe doing a job that is totally not connected to what... Yeah, we have a friend who's an artist who is based in Olympia. Incredible voice, working as driving like loaders, like heavy equipment operator at McMurdo, and primarily tours and is a musician off ice. And so, yeah, incredibly talented, but not working in their field. And it's a way to make money and work seasonally. I think their first season they were down there earning money to go on tour. So, yeah, it's a way to like put your head down, work so that you can take time off.
1: Mm-hmm. Sure.
2: Mm-hmm. Yeah.
1: Wow. So you have, there's the music festival.
2: Yes, there's a music festival, open mic nights. I had a good friend who was trying to like work through some feelings about McMurdo and wanted to like process those with a group of friendly faces at the last open mic night of the main body season. So the summer season, we were, a lot of us were like heading north. And yeah, she just, she sang three amazing songs. And it's something that was like really a lot of social pressure, a lot of like, she was like stage fright, and it's just like a really sweet, supportive community coming together to like help her work through what it feels like to be in a woman's body in a space like McMurdo Station.
1: Sure.
2: Mm-hmm. Yeah.
0: What else goes on in McMurdo? I mean, apart from the work and apart from music, what are people usually getting up to down there for other activities, or is there any sort of like outdoor exploration element to it?
2: Absolutely.
1: What if it was just a bunch of indoorsy people?
2: Yeah, there's indoorsy people. No, it's true. So part of my job is teaching the outdoor safety lecture, which is introducing people how to recreate safely in Antarctica, navigating the Ross Island trail system. So there's a trail system, and you can go hiking when it's seasonal. You can hike on the sea ice and visit the Kiwi base down the road. So Scott Base, an outpost of the New Zealand scientific. I don't know what they call themselves. Like their version of the National Science Foundation, sure, is down the road about 45 minutes by foot. So folks, yeah, love to hike. One of the things that I love most is playing volleyball in the gym, which is an arched James way. So there's a lot of sports that happen. Great way to meet people down there. There's tons of recreation opportunities.
0: Yeah. Mm-hmm. How many people is it total in that area?
2: It really fluctuates between the seasons. So right now it's coming up on May. So they're transitioning into like, I feel like true winter, where it'll be close to in between 100 and 200 people. I think this is a larger winter, so closer to 200 folks.
0: Oh,
2: but
0: man.
2: Yeah. When I'm down there for summer, I've seen like a peak population of like 1,150. So pretty big in the sunny, warm season.
1: Mm-hmm. Mm-hmm. I mean, that's an entire Cook County township. That's more than a Cook County township.
2: Yeah.
0: It's like, yeah, that's like Bram Ray. What's it say out there? 1337. So, mm-hmm. Yeah.
2: Yeah.
0: Well, this is really cool. This is a very unique experience perspective, and then to kind of filter it through music will be cool. So yeah. I'm interested to see what you brought in today for your three songs.
2: Well, nothing Antarctic themed. And I will say it sounds unique, but I also feel like I meet folks around Grand Marais who have been to McMurdo Station. Mm-hmm. Lots of folks from Minnesota are down there. And I feel like a lot of our cold weather training and just living and working here really translates. And so, I know that there are other people who have passed through McMurdo or Palmer or South Pole who are in this area. So shout out to them. But today I have a themed mini mix. Well, it's a single artist who, I guess a friend from McMurdo introduced me to Sierra Farrell with the song American Dreamin', which is not a song that I chose to play. I feel like it's one of her more popular ones. But I really love the song Silver Dollar by Sierra Farrell. There's a particular lyric that goes, I don't want your silver dollar. No, I don't want your wedding ring. And to me, it like sort of reads like how I like to approach my romantic relationships. I'm not really interested in getting married. I'm looking to have love in my life. But I think that lyric just really resonates with me. So that's why I chose it.
1: Sure.
2: This song. Mm-hmm.
0: All right. What else from Sierra?
2: I'd also love to hear Years, which is a cover. Oh my gosh. I have it. This on my phone.
1: Luckily, it's not just an iPod in front of you.
2: It's not just an iPod. Oh gosh.
0: I mean, a phone is just like an iPod Plus, basically.
1: That is true. That is true.
2: Oh, John Anderson's Years.
0: Okay. Yes. Mm-hmm. I think long ago somebody picked this song and it was really, really good.
2: It's really good. Yeah. And then my final choice is Lighthouse by Sarah Farrell.
1: Really, really good.
2: Yeah. I feel like, again, it's like music can feel like an escape, a distraction, or like help me to kind of redirect that spiraling energy I can feel these days. And like, yeah, Lighthouse is one of those songs that I keep playing over and over again when I try to like change my mindset.
1: Sure.
2: Yeah.
1: Well, cool. Hannah, is there anything else that you want to say about this mix before we give it a listen?
2: No, I just appreciate the opportunity to come in and hang out with you, chat, see the studio.
1: Yeah.
0: I'm curious if you've ever gotten the opportunity to see Sierra Farrell perform.
1: Has she come to the music
0: Has
1: festival?
0: She come? To, yes.
2: Has she been to McMurdo Station? No. I actually did get to see her. I don't go to a ton of live shows, but in Tacoma last year, I feel like I'd been talking about it. My phone picked it up and told me that she was coming to Tacoma. And we were just telling my sister, who's in town, about this amazing experience we had where she was on the waterfront. And her stage had Mount Rainier in the background. And then the sun was setting behind us. And we were on the Puget Sound water. And, like, I was working that day and missed the opening act. But apparently there were killer whales.
1: What?
2: And wow, it just...
1: It sounds like a Lisa Frank.
0: It's Lisa like, Frank.
2: No, it was like, no. But it,
1: no, it
2: just...
1: sounds incredible.
2: She... I love her music so much. And I was just like, she just deserves the best things. And, like, to know that she had been, like... witnessing these orcas cresting in the sound, and I'm just like, Sierra just deserves the best things in life. So that show was amazing. Just the landscape was incredible.
1: Very cool. That sounds nuts.
2: It was nuts.
0: All right, let's get into Silver Dollar here, the first of three Sierra Farrell songs picked out for today's mini mix with Hannah. Let's get into it.

0: You're actively hearing something else. We get jump scared by that song
1: every time because the playlist loops around. It's happened to you too. Let's do it again. What did we just hear? What did we just hear, Hannah?
0: You just heard Lighthouse, John Anderson's Years, a cover, and Silver Dollar by Sierra Farrell.
1: Excellent. Thank you.
2: Turn my mic on, Will. That was a great, this will air on a Monday afternoon. So mm-hmm. it's like a really nice little chill moment to start the week. And yeah, it is. I think it was a little bit of lightness that we all needed.
0: Mm-hmm. That is what I think of with Sierra Farrell. She's very light. Yeah. Playful. Yeah. She sounds a little like Dolly to me. Dolly Parton.
2: Okay. Mm-hmm. Mm-hmm. Yeah. Certain eras of Dolly.
0: Certain eras, or just very easy to appreciate.
2: Sure. Mm-hmm. Yeah. Mm-hmm.
1: Really good.
0: Yeah.
2: Love it. Well, thanks, Hannah.
0: Thank you for having me.
2: Next time you're back in town, come on back.
0: Sounds good.
1: Huge thanks to Hannah Miner for giving us that mini mix. That was back from April. Hopefully we'll get her again next time she's up here at Northhouse and Grand Marais. We're going to end things here with a couple more songs. This is Nick Hakim, who's so low and light and smooth and yet grooving. It's kind of an impressive feat, his music here. Let's get into I Can See from Nick Hakim. Then we'll end with some Zahara to wrap things up.

0: at the end of the alphabet and at the end of the show, Zahara with 3 Z's. That is their new album, Distant Lands, called Whispering Tree, and Nick Hakim with I Can See before that. It's going to wrap things up. Let's get into World Cafe up next right now.
1: Move over New York, move over LA. According to Grammy-winning producer Will Yip,
2: Philly is the center of indie rock music.
1: That's why he built his brand new recording studio there. Coming up in the latest installment of our Sense of Place Philadelphia series, you'll take a tour of Will Yip's studio, something he's been working towards his entire life, ever since he became obsessed with music and production as a kid.
2: At 5 years old, at 6 years old, I heard Dr. Dre, I'm like, that like rocked me.
1: You'll hear how Will Yip worked his way from recording Friends in his parents' basement to winning multiple Grammys, and about why he believes Philly is the place to be. It's Will Yip today. I'm Raina Duras, and this is World Cafe.
0: 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Thanks for joining us here on the air today. I'm Will Moore. Let's take a look at the weather. Sunny skies outside right now, and for the inland area of Cook County, highs today of around 68 degrees. Lows in the 40s tonight, going to be sunny tomorrow as well, getting up close to 70, and then on Tuesday night, 80% chance of rain going through the day on Wednesday. High is going to be just about 62 on Wednesday, then back to around 70 on Thursday and Friday. Slight chance of showers on Thursday, otherwise a very sunny week. 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All right, let's get into some news from today. With local news, in less than a week, about 1,600 race participants will take on the annual Lutzen 99er mountain bike race on Cook County's West End. 76-mile course that winds across gravel, single-track and two-track trails, pavement, and snowmobile routes. It features roughly 5,200 feet of elevation. The race kicks off on Saturday, the 27th, with the first round of racers departing from the Superior National Golf Course at 7:30 a.m. A section of the course will require a temporary road closure on Highway 61 starting at 7:20 in the morning until 7:50. Motorists traveling through the area can expect delays on Highway 61 along with the Caribou Trail and other roads mapped along the course. With less than a week to go, the event could still use more volunteers. You can learn more about the event and volunteer opportunities at Lutzen99er.com. The Cook County HRA and City of Grand Marais, along with the Cook County Grand Marais EDA, are reassessing a proposed workforce housing project after concerns about project timelines and design progress led to a change in developers. The proposed project at the former Tom Toboda Motel site next to WTIP's radio station has been discussed at

0: 28, with the project receiving state funding, rental costs per unit are set by Minnesota Housing on a county-to-county basis using area median income guidelines. The newly selected developer would also need to go through the HRA's vetting process, and there's been interest in the project from other developers. And this from the Duluth News Tribune, Emmanuel Messel won the 50th Grandma's Marathon on Saturday with a time of 2 hours, 11 minutes, 21 seconds, and it was extra special for the 35-year-old Eritrean. Messel said in the past, a little bit of panic had crept in, but Saturday he kept his pace steady and finished the win. Five-time champion and Grandma's Marathon Hall of Famer Alicia Barno took second place. He started to fall back during the race with a hamstring issue, but was able to recover and finished about a minute and a half behind Messel. Getney Gadamu finished third place, while Sammy Rotich finished fourth, and Will Norris of Charlottesville, Virginia, was in fifth place. He was the top American finisher. A rematch for Messel and Barno could already be taking shape after both said they hope to be back for next year's Grandma's Marathon. According to the Duluth News Tribune, the Duluth Homegrown Music Festival is seeking both new operational leadership and a solution to financial filing issues that caused the organization to lose its federal tax-exempt status, which it has not held since 2022. The organization is currently operating as a taxable nonprofit, according to Don Ness, the former Duluth mayor who serves as president of Homegrown's board of directors. Ness and the board are working to discern whether there might be any outstanding tax liabilities in the wake of an apparent filing lapse. As the Duluth Monitor first reported, Homegrown had its federal tax-exempt status revoked in 2022 after failing to make required financial reports for 3 years. The Monitor also reported that Attorney General of Minnesota Keith Ellison's office has notified the organization it may be in violation of state law requiring the proper registration for soliciting charities. The organization will also require new operational leadership. Co-directors Corey Jasursky and Derek Murphy-Williams resigned earlier this month after leading Homegrown through 4 successful festivals. Murphy-Williams did not respond to an interview request for the News Tribune's article, nor did the preceding Homegrown director, Melissa Latour. According to Latour's LinkedIn profile, she was Homegrown director from 2016 to 22. Ness does not believe the reporting lapses were due to any ill intent. He praised Jasursky and Murphy-Williams for their success managing the festival operations. Although it's unclear how the organization's finances will look when accounting and reporting issues have been fully addressed, along with any outstanding tax liabilities, Ness is confident that the annual festival will continue without interruption. That's all for now. There's more up at WTIP.org for more Cook County stories and new things up there. In the meantime, World Cafe is up next, and then at 4 we'll have Reclaimed.
1: This is World Cafe. I'm Raina Duras. In South Philly, there are all sorts of warehouses tucked away underneath the I-95 overpass. Some sell lumber and construction materials. There are manufacturing plants. But Will Yip is making something different.
2: You know, my thing is making rock music. We make rock bands. You know, I love all genres of music. I've worked with all genres of music. But, you know, rock music is what got me here. And I wanted to make a haven to make rock records.

0: For our Sense of Place Philadelphia series, the Grammy Award-winning producer and audio engineer gave us a tour of his brand new recording studio, Memory Music Studios. Will Yip has been a staple in the Philly music scene for more than a decade, producing and engineering records with Turnstile, Mannequin Pussy, Lauryn Hill, and more. He's been obsessed with music production for as long as he can remember.
1: One, two, three, into the folk. Snoop Doggy Dogg and Dr. Dre is at the door.
2: And from when I was a kid, I was always into hip-hop, always into rock music. Nirvana, Dr. Dre was as early as I could remember.

until the lecture at hand. At 5 years old, at 6 years old, I heard Dr. Dre. I'm like, that like rocked me, you know? And I've been kind of chasing that out of music forever. I want weight, I want impact. I want dynamics too, so that when the moments that do hit, it hits you. But yeah, and the sense of melody and vulnerability, honesty, in those two artists, it

0: is real, you know, and especially nowadays in a world of AI and digital music, overcompressed music, perfectly tuned music, I think we need more of that where things sound human. I think people are attracted to that.
1: It was the drums in particular that fascinated him.
0: I begged my parents to help me buy a drum set. I begged them. And they finally did. They caved. They bought a $200 drum set. I felt rich, you know what I mean? And they're, even though my parents are truly, you know, immigrant parents, they want the best for us. They wanted us to grow up in a very stable world, kind of opposite of what they grew up in China. And but they were always supportive of me. You know, they were hoping that music was a phase, you know. And but they bought me this drum set. And that was it. It was over. Like when I bought that drum set, I said, I'm going to be a professional drummer at 12 years old at that point.
1: Learning the drums introduced Will to one of his best friends.
0: His name was Dylan. He's no longer with us, but he was the reason why I am who I am. You know, he was the only musician that would want to play with me, you know, because he was looking for other guys to play with. And we linked up and we wrote a couple songs. I remember wrote two songs.
1: Dylan and Will were determined to record their music. They flipped through the Philadelphia White Pages looking for some place that would let them lay down some tracks.
0: And we found one studio called Ground Control, which is another pivotal chapter of my life, called Ground Control Recording in the Northeast, right off Frankfurt Ave in Mayfair. And we saved up $100 of all of our allowance, all of our pennies. We saved up $100 for 5 hours of studio time. I'll never forget it. And $100 is a lot of money for an 11, 12-year-old. That might as well be $1 billion. You know what I mean? Like it was crazy. And my parents were like, you guys are really going to do this? We're like, yeah.
1: Walking into Ground Control changed Will forever.
0: I'll never forget it. I walked into the back door. I could smell the studio. I can still remember that smell. It was a blend of like gear, like when you have gear firing on, so like a bit of like burnt tubes and you know, electrical kind of running, a little bit of cigarette smoke, you know what I mean, a little bit of that. You know, imagine a house that had carpet that's been there for 40 years, so it was like a little musky. I didn't say the smell was good, it was just imprinted. It did not smell like my studio. But I just remember the smell, you know, it smelled like a 1970s studio to me.
1: Despite the funky smell, or maybe partly because of it, Will was so captivated by the entire operation that after they finished their recording session, he went up to the studio's owner, Chris Grillo.
0: I told him, hey, can I hang out? Can I like scrub your toilets? Can I grab you coffee? I'll just work for free, like whatever you need. I just wanna be here. I just wanna be in a studio. And he said, yeah, I'm actually opening another studio next year. I'd love to have you a part of it. And I started working for him, and that was it.
1: Will became dead set on becoming a part of this world. He ran the rehearsal rooms, cleaned up the studios, and eventually started collecting his own gear.
0: I would try to entice bands that I met at the rehearsal rooms to record with me. If they couldn't afford recording with my mentor, that I'll just record them for free, like demos for free. And some bands took me up on that. And some of those bands I still talk to this day, you know, that kind of have carried through my career.
1: Will even decided to attend Philly's Temple University because one of his production heroes, Phil Niccolo, was an adjunct professor there.
0: At this point in the early 2000s, Phil was production royalty in Philadelphia. You know, he has Studio 4. And Conchalkin, him and his brother and Chris Schwartz started Rough House Records. At that point, the most successful independent hip-hop label in the history, with Lauryn Hill and the Fugees and Criss Cross.

0: to me, it was my dream, like, to work at Studio 4 one day. It didn't feel real. I didn't think I could do it, but I'm like, that's my end game. I'm gonna retire at Studio 4. That is where I'm gonna go and record big acts with Phil and whatever, and work at Studio 4, be an engineer and a producer at Studio 4. That was my goal.
1: Will hustled to earn a spot in Phil Niccolo's production class at Temple. He interned at another recording facility called Indre Studios. He helped record a live album for The Fray, all while recording in his basement. And he did it. He got into the class, and he still remembers his first one.
0: I was like, I want to work for you. You know, I'm legit a big fan. I'm working on these records. I recorded my house. And he said, just show up. I showed up that day to Studio 4 in Conshohocken that day, and I literally didn't leave since, you know, and in 2013, I became a partner.
1: As the men behind Studio 4, Phil Niccolo and his brother Joe, known as the Butcher Brothers, worked on some iconic records. Aerosmith, Bob Dylan, Boyz II Men, Billy Joel, John Lennon, Santana, The Police, Nine Inch Nails, Anthrax, Depeche Mode, Pete Yorn, Amy Grant, the list goes on. And Will would eventually leave his own impression on that legacy, building up his own roster of bands, which he often invited to record on his own dime. He also spent time working with some of the biggest stars on the planet.
0: Outside of Philly sports, I don't get starstruck. You know what I mean? In terms of music, like, got to hang out with Prince, one of my favorite artists all the time, or Questlove, or Beyonce, or whatever. Like, I don't get starstruck with music people, usually, because I try to keep on and pro. But I was starstruck. Lauryn Hill walked in, I was starstruck. She emoted a power. There was an aura, a true aura around her. That's why when other musicians meet her, they freak out. You know what I mean? I saw Prince freak out talking to Miss Lauryn Hill.
1: At just 22 years old, Will helped Lauryn Hill build a studio in New Jersey. And later, he even toured with her, playing drums in her band.

0: It was those experiences at Studio 4 that laid the groundwork for Will's production philosophy.
1: The song is paramount. I've said that a million times. The song's paramount. The song has to be great. I know a lot of musicians that have songs that work with people, and the producer, whoever, listen to it one time, we're like, no, change this, change that. I'm like, bro, you just listened to it for one time. Think about all the music that you didn't like your first listen that grew on you, became your favorite songs, right? Because you now you understand it. Not every song you hear should be like pizza. That, oh yeah, that's a banger right away. That first bite is great. The first time I had uni, you know, at a sushi place, I was like, this is gross. What is this? It's my favorite thing now. You know, because it kind of evolved me. It forced me to kind of expand my palate. Songs are the same way.
0: He's taken that mentality with him to his own Memory Music Studios. The four studio facility is crisp and free of clutter. The air is filled with a scent literally designed by Will himself. It does not smell funky or like old 70s carpet. It smells clean and citrusy. He says all of this attention to the atmosphere helps get the creative juices flowing. And while the studio is definitely fit for a big star, that's not his goal.
1: I never built a studio. I never built a world, our little community, to support the big stars. I don't give a about that. I don't care if Taylor Swift ever walks into the studio. It would be cool. It would be so sick. If Olivia Rodrigo wanted to come in, but I didn't build this for them.
0: He built this place for Philly.
1: Philly's the place. Philly's the place. It has talent because we have the room, the infrastructure, the ecosystem for bands to still invest in themselves as human beings, but get enough support creatively. I just want to add more. I want to add fuel to the fire and have this. A studio like this in LA would cost $10 million to make. So I wanted to give our community this hub so when... So instead of having to mortgage your life to do a record in LA or Nashville, oh man, you can spend 80% less in studio time and just do it at Will's spot, you know, at one of the other studios here, you know. So yeah, that's why Philly, and because I love Philly. I know that people love it, you know.
0: Will is passionate about investing time and money into bands he believes in. Bands like Turnstile from just down the road from Philly in Baltimore, who he's been working with for a long time.
1: The first record I did with Turnstile, I think I got paid like $700 to do it. You know, they were sleeping at the studio. They were the real deal. They were touring. They were sleeping in the studio every night, you know, or driving 3 hours back home in Baltimore. And yeah, like I always want to just invest in awesome growing talent.
0: And those investments have paid off. Will worked on Turnstile's latest record, 2025's Never Enough. That album ended up being nominated for 5 Grammy Awards and winning Best Metal Performance and Best Rock Album at the Grammys.
1: Well, I could cry thinking about it right now, as it may have, was so important to me, because they're literally like my brothers. They are, you know, I'm so close to every band, you know, like I love every band, but Turnstile's always had a special place in my heart because we were so close.

0: Brendan was sitting here. He's a row in front of me, right in front of me. And then they announced Rock Album. I was ready for them to say Deftones or whatever. And then they said Never Enough by Turnstile. I saw Brendan put his head down, and Christina just started sobbing. My wife started sobbing right next to me. I was like, this is crazy. It was pure joy. And you know, again, my wife always said, it's like, you don't need that. We don't need affirmation from the Grammys to like validate you, right? But it is cool when you get that extra bit of recognition where people recognize the hard work that put in. For me to see all their hard work pay off, all our hard work pay off. We spent the better part of a year making that record. You know, I brought, you know, when I didn't start the record with them, and they actually started the same day. It was May 3rd. They started working on that record the same day my kid was born.
1: With Turnstile, Will also became the first Asian-American producer to win a Grammy for Best Rock Album. It's a recognition he does not take for granted.
0: Growing up, I wish I was less Asian. You know, I wish I looked like the dudes that my bandmates wanted their band to look like. You know what I mean? But, you know, growing up, being able to celebrate now, you know, I'm so happy. I'm so proud, I mean. I'm so proud of my culture, because that's what made us into who we are, you know.
1: Memory Music Studios just opened its doors this year, but Will says they're already booked and busy. In fact, there was a band working on music during our tour. When you're in there, it's very easy to believe exactly what Will believes about Philadelphia.
0: Philly is the center of indie rock music. I said that, that's been publicized, but I mean it. I'll repeat that over and over again because I want that to stick with people. At that time, even 2020 or right around then, Mitski, Japanese Breakfast, Kurt Vile, War on Drugs, Alex G. I just named some of the most, Lucy Dacus, some of the most prolific and reputable indie rock artists on the face of the earth. They were all in Philadelphia at the same time making music, living, investing in themselves. And that's outside of my world of bringing bands like, you know, having bands like your Menzingers, your Tiger Jaws, your Circus Survives, really six bands that sell out 3,000 cap, 4,000 cap rooms. Tidal Fire aren't far from here. Super Heaven, the viral superstars in Super Heaven, some of my best friends, are all Balancing Composure in Philadelphia all at the same time. Why? Because artists can invest in their lives here.

I want to thank Will Yip and the crew at Memory Music Studios for opening their doors to us for A Sense of Place Philly. I'm Raina Duras. We'll be back in a moment with more World Cafe.

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1: Before the break on World Cafe, you took a tour of Philadelphia producer Will Yip's studio for our Sense of Place Philly series. You can see that studio. It is so gorgeous and so, so clean on our Instagram at World Cafe. One of the many bands Will Yip has worked with is Philly's Mannequin Pussy. So next, going to revisit their World Cafe session from 2024. Now, there's probably been at least one moment in your life when you've gotten so frustrated, so angry, so overwhelmed that you felt the urge to scream. But when you want to scream, where do you go? To your car? Do you scream into a pillow? For Mannequin Pussy front person, Missy DeBeese, she went to the stage. Coming up in our conversation, Missy will talk about how she started the band looking for emotional catharsis and how that remains a vital part of their music, even as her songwriting craft has developed. We talk about what it's like to have your band start to break out in your 30s and about her life before Mannequin Pussy, her diagnosis with cancer as a teenager, and her upbringing in the church, which partly inspired the title track of their album, I Got Heaven. Missy also talks about the mutual respect between the band and their audience, something that I saw firsthand when she took the time out to talk to every single fan who wanted to say hello after the live performance that you're going to hear today. My chat with Missy is coming up, but first, here is the whole band. This is Mannequin Pussy performing I Don't Know You off their album I Got Heaven, live for World Cafe.

0: You just heard Mannequin Pussy performing I Don't Know You for a live audience at World Cafe Live in Philadelphia, where the band is from. I'm Raina Duris. This is World Cafe. And Mannequin Pussy's Missy DeVise is my guest today. Missy, welcome to the World Cafe.
1: Hello, Raina. Thank you so much.
0: A while before making this album, I know you got out of a long-term relationship, which is a big life shift. And when that happens, you suddenly have all of this time for yourself that maybe you didn't have before. How did that affect you creatively?
1: Well, I think the difference between how I looked at a relationship ending in my 20s versus now, I think in my 30s, was with a little bit more like grace and distance. When that last relationship ended, I realized I had not been truly single for like a 10-year period. You know, there's an immense societal pressure, not just on women, but in everyone, to kind of like spend their lives in the pursuit of finding a partner. Mm-hmm. And I think for creative people, partnerships are sometimes this thing that distract you a bit from maybe the work that you should be doing. And it can be very difficult to find someone who understands where you're coming from with that sort of creative energy and that sense of, I cannot allow myself to be so entangled and so distracted. Like, I need to carve out time for myself. I need to know how to focus on what it is that I'm trying to create, how to focus on these relationships I have with like my bandmates and these other collaborations, and, you know, how to show up for everyone in a way that makes everyone feel valued and loved enough. Yeah. And I think I needed time to just truly be alone so that I could have the space to chase the sounds that were in my head. But, you know, I don't think in any ways this album is a breakup record. I think it's very much a discovery of self, very much what happens in one's own solitude. And what happens in one's own solitude is that also you do fantasize and desire sometimes someone to be there.
0: Yeah, well, I want to talk about the next song we're going to hear, because it is a song that is a fantasy. It is a love song. It was inspired by a scene in the show Buffy the Vampire Slayer, where Buffy has to kill her romantic partner, Angel, who's a vampire, and she has to do it to save the world. And I tried watching this scene again. I hadn't seen it since high school, and it immediately made me weepy. Could you tell us about this song?
1: It's an immensely emotional scene, and the whole relationship is so toxic and tortured and you know, exactly the perfect thing to be showing like young impressionable teenagers as to what a love is supposed to be, which is all consuming and obsessive. And, you know, it's, you know, I say that like with an air of, you know, I'm being facetious, that it's the perfect thing to show to people. But it was Nothing Like It is a really interesting song to me, because I first started writing it 6 years ago, playing those chords and just like singing the like, nothing like the shape of you entering a room, I spin around you, like just in that sense of what kind of teenage love almost feels like, of just that the only thing you can see is that person, the only thing you can hear is that person, the only thing you want to do is just to invite that person to be as close to you as possible. But then what happens when it all falls apart? And it took me a really long time to figure out that song and how to not make it so simplistically pop. Like, you know, the first half of the song is a very simple pop song in a lot of ways. And then at the end, it really just kind of, there's a darkness and there's this edge to it that just kind of erupts, which I think is also like what happens when feelings of obsession like really erupt in you and kind of tear you out of your own life.
0: Well, let's listen to it. This is Nothing Like. It's Mannequin Pussy performing live for the World Cafe.

0: Performed live for the World Cafe, that was Nothing Like from Mannequin Pussy. Front person Missy DeBeast is my guest on the show today. I'm Raina Duras. Mannequin Pussy's new album is called I Got Heaven. And as that title implies, religion did play a part in inspiring songs on this album. You grew up in the church. You were raised Christian. How has that shaped your perspective as a songwriter?
1: I think what's really interesting about my experiences with Christianity growing up is that I did not realize that the church in which I was growing up was such an alternative teaching to kind of like the pervasive mainstream ideas of Christianity. My parents, when my sister and I were very young, they stopped going to a Catholic church. And something that I heard my parents say later on is that they didn't want us to grow up feeling shame. That's a part of what the Catholic Church does teach, is that that shame and sin are these intrinsic parts of what it means to be human. And the church that I grew up in going to was a Congregationalist church, which I think is a bit more like Unitarian leaning. So it was a church that was very oriented upon service, that was the best way to kind of lead a Christian life is to identify places in your community where you can involve yourself to help people who need it.
0: Okay. So, I mean, that sounds like a pretty positive.
1: Yeah, I did. Like, I had these, like, really positive experiences with Christianity. And then when I left that community and I was kind of outside of the bubble in which I grew up, I very quickly realized that the type of Christianity that I grew up with was nothing like the majority of people around me. That was not the experiences that people had. That was not the way that on a mainstream level, on a political level, that Christianity was really used as a weapon to divide the masses. And that is the way that I see it. Because when people feel ashamed of themselves, they are easier to control. Mm-hmm. You know, it's when it's in I Got Heaven, and what if I was confident? Would you just hate me more? Mm-hmm. I was just confident in who I am. Would that make you so upset?
0: We're going to come back to this because we're going to hear you play I Got Heaven in a little bit. And I'm really excited for people to hear it because it's an incredible song. I want to stay for a bit in your youth. I want to talk about another formative experience that you had when you were 15. I know you were diagnosed with cancer. How does that affect you? You're 15. You're a teenager. You're just starting to figure out who you are. You're starting to rebel. You're starting to get into music. What does that do?
1: I smoked my first cigarette maybe a week after I got diagnosed with cancer.
0: Really?
1: Yeah, I mean, I think the general media perception, and I think how teenage illness is sometimes put into the world and in like film, is that you're so sweet and you're innocent and you're just a teenager and a friend of mine put it really well once, which is, oh, I hope I have a crush before I die. There's this idea that's still the one thing that you want to do is get a boyfriend.
0: Right.
1: You know, and right. I think that's like this pervasive narrative is somehow in our media and the way that we represent teenage illness. But for me, I went wild. I felt as though I wanted to experience everything I possibly could. And when you are a 15-year-old growing up in the suburbs, what is there really to experience?
0: Smoking cigarettes.
1: Smoking a cigarette for the first time, smoking a clove cigarette for the first time, smoking pot for the first time, getting blackout drunk, like stealing street signs, you know, like stealing a book from Barnes & Noble, whatever it is. I think actually the way that teenagers respond to things is to like act out.
0: Sure.
1: Because they're desirous of experiences that make them feel like they're really living.
0: Yeah.
1: And often the experiences that we feel like are making us the most alive are also numbing us in a very serious way. So I really, like, I call it my blackout years because I think that's the way that your body responds to trauma, is that starts to black it out. So you don't have the type of recall sometimes for specific moments, but there's certain experiences that really stand out to you. I mean, it was horrifically lonely. I think already when you're 15 and you don't feel understood and you don't even understand yourself, and then this thing happens and you see everyone around you start to treat you differently. And you don't really feel, you also don't have the emotional vocabulary to express how you're feeling yet because you're only 15 and you're, you know.
0: Yeah.
1: You're kind of just out the egg.
0: I think I saw you say somewhere that people would keep telling you, you're so strong.
1: Yeah.
0: And that was a weird thing to deal with, just to hear that over and over again.
1: Yeah, I think that's interesting the way that, like, I pulled that experience into our song Drunk 2 with the line, everyone says to me, Missy, you're so strong. What if I don't want to be? That experience came directly from my experience of being a kid with cancer and not from, you know, a breakup, but just like very often when we see someone in front of us struggling, and very often, I think as adults, when we see a child suffering, our response is to just tell them that they're strong because we need them to be strong because we don't know what to say.
0: Yeah. Well, let's listen to a bit of Drunk 2 right now. Here's Mannequin Pussy. It's World Cafe.

0: That was Mannequin Pussy on World Cafe with Drunk 2. I'm Raina Duris. I'm here with Missy from Mannequin Pussy. It took you a while to learn how to play guitar. You said that you felt like you got a late start because you didn't start playing until you were 23. Some people listening might say, oh, 23, that's not so old. But I can remember hanging out with like band guys when I was 23, and I can't play guitar. And the idea of me picking up a guitar felt like it would be very intimidating. How did you actually get started?
1: You know, I think when I realized just how much it was something I wanted to learn, I think I was 23 and I was around all these people at this period in my life who were in bands and were very creative, but all were people who had just started playing. And so it was really inspiring to me to be around people who weren't prodigies or virtuosos, which is, I think when you think about playing music, it is this really intimidating thing because it seems like there's this really high bar of excellence and talent that you have to just start with. But you forget what actually goes into learning something is very often you fail for a long time. And you fail publicly for a long time. And you just, like, you have to believe that the time you put into it is really only going to grow and you're going to see that skill set develop. And, you know, when I was 16... I did really want an electric guitar so much. And my parents got me like the Fender starter set. And I took a few lessons with a neighbor of mine. At the first lesson we went to, like, I had written a song. I was like, oh, I wrote a song. This is the melody. Will you just help me find the chords? Just wanting so much to just, I think, identifying that music was an avenue towards a cathartic release.
0: Yeah. Yeah.
1: And that's what I was searching for.
0: That's okay. So that is interesting because I think I've heard you say that you realized when you were a teenager that music could be something that you escape into, or it could be a way to hold a mirror up to the world. When you started Mannequin Pussy, what did you want your music to do?
1: I think I was diving into myself, especially in like very early on. I was just so unbelievably angry, and I was so deeply depressed of, you know, like very long depressive episodes that I just did not know how to crawl out of. And I think for a very long time, I just tried to ignore things that had happened in my life. I just, you know, again, like the way that trauma responds in your body is you just kind of shut it out and pretend as though it's not happening. And that was the way I walked through the world for a very long time. And then it was like almost like one day I woke up and it all caught up to me. Like everything I tried to ignore emotionally in my life, everything I tried to shut down just overtook me. And I had no chance but to like really start to feel it. And I just wanted a place to scream. And something I say a lot at our shows is that society very much frowns upon just public screaming or just screaming in general. You know, that's why in like a lot of movies, there'll be that scene where the main character's in their car and they're just behind the wheel screaming alone in their car. You know, it's like there's not that many places in which we have to just indulge in that primal scream, which actually does make you feel lighter after you do it. And so I think Mannequin Pussy really started as this cathartic performance art where I could just be on stage exorcising all this rage and anger and screaming as loudly as I possibly could. And then eventually that turned into, you know, writing songs and crafts, but like, and really, you know, indulging in the craft side of it and the excitement of what it means to grow as a musician and to learn more about your craft. But yeah, those early days was just like pick up a guitar and just scream.
0: I'm talking to Missy DeBeese. She's been leading Philadelphia band Mannequin Pussy for over a decade. And after the break, she'll talk about how you shouldn't have to feel like you need to have it all figured out in your 20s as a musician or in any profession. That's next on World Cafe.
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0: Welcome back to the World Cafe. I'm Raina Duris. Mannequin Pussy put out their album I Got Heaven in 2024. Today, revisiting the session from that year for our Sense of Place Philly series, I'm talking to front person Missy DeBeese.
1: Mannequin Pussy has been a band for over a decade now. And in the last few years, it seems like it's picked up speed in a big way. And you and I think, are about the same age, mid to late 30s-ish. Which is maybe not the age people think, oh, this is when you break out with your rock band. But what do you think are the upsides of having that much life experience at this point in your career?
2: For so long in your youth, you search externally for validation, but something truly changes in you when you enter your 30s, and I think especially about the mid-30s point, where if you've done the work and you've gone on that, you know, that healing journey that only you and yourself can do, you stop searching for external validation because you just feel validated in your own skin and you feel validated for exactly who you are. The 30s conversation is an interesting one because, to me, from my perspective, every single other industry that exists in the world, most people do not find success until their late 30s, 40s, 50s. Every other industry, because it takes that much time and devotion and practice.
1: Yeah.
2: And I think the arts are a really interesting place where we expect greatness from people at 21 and then expect nothing from them after the age of 25. And it's just very interesting that the arts are like this, almost this exception to it. But that's not the way that I see it at all. I think we all operate, and I think all the artists I know, we all operate with the understanding that our best work is always ahead of us.
1: I have never heard anyone put it like that before, like to put it in the context of other professions and other careers.
2: Yeah.
1: I'm speaking with Missy DeBeese of Mannequin Pussy today. The new album for Mannequin Pussy is called I Got Heaven. It's World Cafe. So far, we've heard you perform two songs that are...
2: Can I say something else?
1: Sure.
2: To anyone
1: Absolutely.
2: Listening? If you are in your 20s, let's all be very aware that there is an immense pressure that somehow society has put on all of us to have your entire life figured out between the ages of 18 and 21. And it is a completely unreasonable expectation. And it is the reason why so many people in their 20s are horrifically depressed and feel lost, because they feel as though they are already supposed to have figured it out. I think I wasted a lot of time being so upset at myself that
1: You hadn't done it yet.
2: Yeah, that I hadn't found my people, or I hadn't found my person, or I wasn't doing the things I
1: really
2: thought.
1: You're not living your life yet. You're still trying to find it.
2: Yeah.
1: But that's like...
2: Exactly.
1: You're living it all the time.
2: Yeah.
1: Yeah.
2: Absolutely. Every day you're living it. Yeah. So I just... Yeah. The pressure... I'd really like to change the narrative around the way that young people think that they ought to be going through the world.
1: We're going to hear one more song from the new album live. It is called Loud Bark. And this performance is the first time that you played this song live in front of an audience, right?
2: Yeah. Yes.
1: do you get nervous playing a new song for the first time live? Because I feel like your music, it feels like you're not nervous at all. But do you get nervous?
2: I felt nervous before this performance, yeah. I don't usually get nervous just because, I don't know, like, once again, there's this... kind of self-assured quality when you've put so much work into something and you've rehearsed it and you feel ready for it. But the first time you play a song to people who have never heard it before is actually something that you don't experience very often now as a musician, where you're usually working on something in secret, and then you reveal the secret, and then people have the experience to pour themselves into it, and then they know it by the time they see it. So getting to be in this space with so many people at, you know, a sold out experience to play a song that they've never heard before. It's, you know, you're like, how will this translate? Will they feel something when they hear it for the first time?
1: Well, before we hear Loud Bark, could you tell us about the line in here? I'm a waste of a woman, but I taste like success.
2: Oh yeah. I'm really proud of that line. I just feel as though women in particular, especially women of a certain age in their 30s who maybe are single and chasing different things in their life, there's this immense external pressure to tell you that you've done it wrong. You know, and this is not at all just for women, but for anyone who's in their 30s who hasn't kind of found themselves already in the traditional roles that are expected of them, are often seen as maybe this again, this like lie that like something's wrong with you or something, you didn't do something right, or you wasted your youth in some way. You wasted yourself. And it was something actually like someone who was really close to me, kind of like a member of my own family, not immediate, but a member of my family, who made a very large insinuation that I was a waste of a woman, that I had wasted.
1: So someone actually said that to you?
2: Yeah. And I felt so hurt by it, that I would be seen in their eyes as having wasted my life while I am still young and I have all these like beautiful collaborations and friendships and a very rich, alive life. And I was kind of thinking on the experience, and I was just like, well, if I'm a waste of a woman, I taste like success, because my life is wonderful and I don't feel ashamed of it at all.
1: I think that's a great way to finish this. Let's listen to Loud Bark. This is Mannequin Pussy, live for the World Cafe.

0: Recorded for World Cafe in 2024, Loud Bark from Mannequin Pussy. Thanks again to Mannequin Pussy, and thanks to Will Yip. You heard them both for our Sense of Place Philadelphia series, made possible by the Wincoat Foundation. Thanks so much to Miguel Perez for his work on that Will Yip session earlier. You can check out all of our Sense of Place Philly stuff at worldcafe.org. 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We produce it at WXPN at the University of Pennsylvania in Philadelphia. My name is Raina Duras. Thank you for listening to World Cafe from NPR.
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0: Hey, recognize that voice? Interpol have announced their first new album in 4 years. I will tell you the details, and you will hear this new song from it coming up. Plus, lots more new music this hour. You'll hear songs from Kurt Vile.
2: You

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1: You can get out of your shell for a minute. 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So hard to tell when you're in it. Cause it hurts like hell when you're in it.
0: And from Death Cab for Cutie. Flowers steaming, this punching of flowers. Taking for granted, this leaves till it's sour. All those tunes and more on the way. I'm Rena Duris, and this is World Cafe.
2: 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Thanks for joining us here on the air today. I'm Will Moore. Let's take a look at the weather. Sunny skies outside right now, and for the inland area of Cook County, highs today of around 68 degrees. Lows in the 40s tonight, going to be sunny tomorrow as well, getting up close to 70, and then on Tuesday night, 80% chance of rain going through the day on Wednesday. High is going to be just about 62 on Wednesday, then back to around 70 on Thursday and Friday. Slight chance of showers on Thursday, otherwise a very sunny week. 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All right, let's get into some news from today. With local news, in less than a week, about 1,600 race participants will take on the annual Lutzen 99er mountain bike race on Cook County's West End. 76-mile course that winds across gravel, single-track and two-track trails, pavement and snowmobile routes. It features roughly 5,200 feet of elevation. The race kicks off on Saturday the 27th with the first round of racers departing from the Superior National Golf Course at 7:30 a.m. A section of the course will require a temporary road closure on Highway 61 starting at 7:20 in the morning until 7:50. Motorists traveling through the area can expect delays on Highway 61 along with the Caribou Trail and other roads mapped along the course. With less than a week to go, the event could still use more volunteers. You can learn more about the event and volunteer opportunities at Lutzen99er.com. The Cook County HRA and City of Grand Marais, along with the Cook County Grand Marais EDA, are reassessing a proposed workforce housing project after concerns about project timelines and design progress led to a change in developers. The proposed project at the former Tom Tabota Motel site next to WTIP's radio station has been discussed at city and county meetings since early 2024. Initially, the project presented in February of that year included a 16-unit workforce housing development. The parcel is currently a vacant lot, and in the past city council meetings, the city stated it would sell the land to the HRA for a dollar for the proposed project. Last year, the Minnesota Housing Finance Agency awarded the project $1.3 million in funding to be administered by the EDA. The caveat is that in order to use the granted funds, the project must be completed by January of 2028. With progress remaining slow over the last year, city and county officials have decided to pivot and begin searching for a new developer who can quickly take on the project and move into the planning and design phase. That would include a timeline that would ensure completion by January 2028. With the project receiving state funding, rental costs per unit are set by Minnesota Housing on a county-to-county basis using area median income guidelines. The newly selected developer would also need to go through the HRA's vetting process, and there's been interest in the project from other developers. And this from the Duluth News Tribune, Emmanuel Messel won the 50th Grandma's Marathon on Saturday with a time of 2 hours, 11 minutes, 21 seconds, and it was extra special for the 35-year-old Eritrean. Messel said in the past, a little bit of panic had crept in, but Saturday he kept his pace steady and finished the win. Five-time champion and Grandma's Marathon Hall of Famer Alicia Barno took second place. He started to fall back during the race with a hamstring issue, but was able to recover and finished about a minute and a half behind Messel. Getney Gadamu finished third place, while Sammy Rotich finished fourth, and Will Norris of Charlottesville, Virginia, was in fifth place. He was the top American finisher. A rematch for Messel and Barno could already be taking shape after both said they hope to be back for

0: The Monitor also reported that Attorney General of Minnesota Keith Ellison's office has notified the organization it may be in violation of state law requiring the proper registration for soliciting charities. The organization will also require new operational leadership. Co-directors Corey Jasursky and Derek Murphy Williams resigned earlier this month after leading Homegrown through four successful festivals. Murphy Williams did not respond to an interview request for the News Tribune's article, nor did the preceding Homegrown director, Melissa Latour. According to Latour's LinkedIn profile, she was Homegrown director from 2016 to 22. Ness does not believe the reporting lapses were due to any ill intent. He praised Jasursky and Murphy Williams for their success managing the festival operations. Although it's unclear how the organization's finances will look when accounting and reporting issues have been fully addressed, along with any outstanding tax liabilities, Ness is confident that the annual festival will continue without interruption. That's all for now. There's more up at WTIP.org for more Cook County stories and new things up there. In the meantime, World Cafe is up next, and then at 4 we'll have Reclaimed.
1: Hey, I'm Raina. This is World Cafe. Interpol are coming back with a new album next month on July 15th. You'll be able to pick up This Mirror Weighs a Ton. Frontman Paul Banks says it feels like classic Interpol. You might get that from the song you're about to hear. But there is one quirk in this one. This lead single is one of the only times you will hear guitarist Daniel Kessler singing on an Interpol song. Only done it on maybe two tracks before. It's called See Out Loud, Interpol, World Cafe.

0: 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And if you haven't checked out my interview with Death Cab and their performance for the show, you gotta go check it out. They do play that song. 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
0: Raina Duras with you here on World Cafe. You're right at the beginning of our Sense of Place Philadelphia series, going to be diving into the Philly music scene for the next couple of weeks. It's just one of the many places World Cafe has taken you for our Sense of Place series. Gone to far-flung places like Tokyo and Rome, and places here in the United States like Athens, Georgia, Denton, Texas, and of course, Louisiana. Back in 2014, World Cafe's Sense of Place visited Lafayette, Louisiana. Here's a recording from that trip from Sunny Landreth. For Live from the Archives today, Native Stepson.

The Innocence Mission, performing live for World Cafe, their song Bright as Yellow, which also appears on the Empire Records soundtrack. Remember that soundtrack? It's so good. Bangers all the way through. That was your Live from the Archive set for today. 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Here's new music from Toronto's Charlotte Cornfield, title track to her new album, Hurts Like Hell.

0: Heavy Foot, Monrovia. There's a little piece of outer space hiding in Philadelphia. More in a second on World Cafe.
1: WTIP came on the air in 1998 with the mission to build community on the North Shore. Since then, we've been bringing you local news, weather, information, and entertainment, while keeping you connected to the people and places of this unique area. Thank you for being a part of local radio on the North Shore.
0: You wouldn't necessarily know just by walking past it, but in Philly's Germantown neighborhood, there's a gray stone row home with green trim where an extraterrestrial being from Saturn once lived and made music like this. That's Sun Ra, Tapestry from an Asteroid. Sun Ra lived and played music with other members of Sun Ra Orchestra at 5626 Morton Street in Philadelphia. It's named the Orchestral Institute of Sun Ra, and these days still houses members of the collective. It's recognized as a historic building, and it gets a shout out in this new Kurt Vile track. I'm Raina Duras on World Cafe. Kurt Vile, You Don't Know, 'Cause It's My Life.

0: I like to imagine she's singing about the Ninja Turtle in that song. It's Emmylou Harris, Michelangelo. Cowabunga, dude, it's the end of this edition of World Cafe. Thanks so much for letting me hang out with you and play you some music today. Thanks to our affiliates all across the country who bring this show to you. And thank you to our whole team here at World Cafe. We produce this show at WXPN at the University of Pennsylvania in Philadelphia. I'm Raina Duras. Thanks for listening to World Cafe from NPR.
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5: 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Thanks for joining us here on the air today. I'm Will Moore. Let's take a look at the weather. All right, outside we've got a high today of around 61 only, 30% chance of some showers. Tonight, lows of 46, highs of 68. Tomorrow, with another 40% chance of some rain throughout the day. Juneteenth on Friday, going to be 67 and sunny. Sunny throughout most of the rest of the weekend, though a slight chance of thunderstorms on Saturday. Highs in the high 60s going through Sunday. Programming on WTIP is supported by Ampers, a network of independent public radio stations throughout the state of Minnesota. Ampers is diverse radio for Minnesota's communities and online at ampers.org. All right, let's get into some news from today. Data centers remain a growing topic of discussion across the Midwest, and now the issue is drawing attention in Superior, Wisconsin. According to WDIO, the Superior City Council on Tuesday unanimously approved a one-year moratorium on new data center developments while city officials study the potential impacts of such facilities. The resolution includes two parts. The first directs city staff to deny any applications for a data center project during the moratorium period. The second instructs the city's planning commission to examine how data centers should be defined, regulated through zoning, and what impacts they could have on the community. Superior Mayor Jim Payne says no proposals for a data center have been submitted to the city. The planning commission is expected to begin the review process at its next meeting. Federal prosecutors have charged 15 people with impeding federal agents during a massive immigration surge in Minnesota earlier this year. The defendants allegedly used tactics like stalking agents and using ice blocks to slow convoys. Minnesota U.S. Attorney Daniel Rosen said the operation targeted Minneapolis-based Antifa groups. President Donald Trump had previously directed authorities to target Antifa, which he labeled as a domestic terror group. The charges follow Operation Metro Surge, which brought thousands of agents to the Twin Cities, sparking protests and leading to the fatal shooting of two citizens. Names and specific charges were not immediately available. Also, the Minnesota DNR certified 9 new state record fish this spring, including lake trout and rainbow trout, sturgeon, and several other species. Of the 9 state records certified this spring, 2 were set in the weight category, which requires anglers to harvest the fish and have it weighed on a certified scale. The remaining 7 records were set in the catch and release category, which requires anglers to submit photographs documenting the fish's length and species. Travis Keating of Fargo, North Dakota, caught and released a sturgeon that was 80 inches long on April 18th from the Rainy River in the Lake of the Woods County. The fish added 2 inches to the record length. And 2 anglers caught and released record lake trout this spring as well, both of them from Lake Superior in Lake County. The first angler was Matthew Hammer of White Bear Township, who caught a lake trout 44 inches long on April 13th. The fish eked out a new record by 3/4 of an inch over the previous record holder. Then Joe Bauda of Benson caught and released a lake trout that was 45 and a half inches long on May 9th. That fish bested Hammer's record by 1.5 inches. Also in Lake County, Sadie Spadafor of Maple Grove caught and released a steelhead rainbow trout that was 30 inches long on May 10th from the Stewart River. Sadie improved upon the previous record set by her older sister Lucy by 1.5 inches. You can see the full state record list on WTIP.org, which includes fish species such as bigmouth buffalo, black crappie, blue sucker, and bluegill sunfish. That's all for now. There's more up at WTIP.org beyond just the fish story. There's more arts and culture features and other local news up there. You can check it out on our app. You can find that on the App Store and Google Play. Let's get into World Cafe up next. And then at 4 p.m., it'll be Jazz Club. That's all for now. Up next, it is the Jazz Club.
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7: I'm Jared Martineau. This is Reclaimed, and we're continuing our celebration of National Indigenous History Month today with Beats and Low End Theory from the West Coast. You're about to enter into a very special guest DJ mix from Handsome Tiger, and he's kicking off his decolonized bass bashment with a salute to our previous guest DJ. So turn it up and let's get into the sounds. Here's Shub and Tia Wood with their banger Victorious on Reclaimed.

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Part of the day in the life you won't see. 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Dealing with villain demons, I won't leave. 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

0: from the Anishinaabe and Red River Métis Nation, Deer Clan, and Treaty 2 territory. And you're listening to my mix celebrating National Indigenous History Month on CBC Reclaimed.
1: Reclaimed, the Indigenous next wave.
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0: longevity. Culture has longevity. Things that matter have longevity. So things that come and go are just trends and fads and all that stuff. So I hope the new future understands that and preserves the culture, because there's nothing more important than the culture. My part in this is just to at least keep inspiring people.
1: You're deep into a continuous DJ mix and decolonized bass bashment from Handsome Tiger. In just a few short years, he's blasted onto the West Coast music scene in a massive way. And now he's making sound waves across Turtle Island and around the world. Handsome Tiger reps the Anishinaabe Nation, Deer Clan, Red River Métis, and Treaty 2 territory. And as you've been hearing, what he's known for is weaving indigenous futurist beats with diasporic sound system culture to build bridges between ancestral knowledge and contemporary club energy. And it's a fusion that results in pure vibes. This is Reclaimed on CBC. I'm Jared Marno, and I hope you're loving the beats. Let's get back into more from Handsome Tiger, and this one reaches out to extend indigenous relations across the Pacific, all the way to Aotearoa. Here's Māori artist Ray with Haka Through the Pain on Reclaimed.

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0: I'm Sterling Anderson, and this is the North Shore News Hour. It is Monday, June 22nd. We have a busy show coming up for you here today. We're going to hear some news from the Cook County HRA. We'll also check in with the Lutzen 99er that's coming up this weekend, Saturday morning. Just a note on that as well. We'll learn more, but that Highway 61 will be closed, part of that Lutzen 99er event on Saturday morning. So I'll learn more about that. I know they're looking for volunteers. And much more coming up here in this hour. But before we get to any of the news for today, let's take a look at the weather. Partly cloudy skies expected as we look ahead into the overnight tonight. Low temperatures in the 40s, potentially actually right around 40 if you're closer to Lake Superior, upper 40s away from the big lake. Mostly sunny tomorrow, high temperatures mid-50s for the Bay of Grand Marais forecast, looking at upper 60s inland. Tuesday night, a chance of showers and actually becoming likely later into Tuesday night with a chance of some thunderstorms as well. Low temperatures tomorrow night, looking at upper 30s to mid 40s. And also those rainfall amounts looking at picking up between a tenth and quarter of an inch Tuesday night and potentially another tenth to quarter of an inch as chances of showers and thunderstorms continue into Wednesday as well. And Wednesday looking like actually a little bit of a cooler day yet with a high temperature right at 50 for the Bay of Grand Marais forecast. Should at least break into the 60s though. Inland on Wednesday. Let's see, sunrise this morning, that was at 5:03. Sunset this evening, 9:03. Giving us now today 16 hours between sunrise and sunset. And our moon for tonight, that will be a waxing gibbous moon, illuminated around 58%. Programming on WTIP is supported in part by Ampers, a network of independent public radio stations throughout the state of Minnesota. 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All right, up next, we will hear from WTIP's Callie Hawkins.
1: There was a Cook County HRA meeting on June 17th, and joining me now to talk about that meeting and some housing-related updates in the county is HRA Executive Director Jeff Brand. Thank you very much for stopping by WTIP.
2: Good morning. Thanks for having me.
1: Of course. Well, Jeff, great to talk to you. There recently was a meeting on June 17th, and a couple of things talked about, a presentation from the 2025 audit, discussions about the 2027 levy request and budget as well, and then a handful of updates for ongoing housing projects here within the county. So we'll touch on all of those. Let's start off with talking about the audit. So the 2025 audit was presented to you and the board and discussed during the meeting. During that presentation discussion, the HRA board was informed about ARPA funds, American Rescue Plan Act, that would need to be spent before the end of the year.
2: Yeah.
1: Before we dive into maybe what are some options that the board would like to spend those funds on, can you walk us through some examples of how those ARPA funds in the past have been spent by the HRA?
2: Yeah, so we've used some of those dollars for all of the projects that you see before us. So over at the Gunflint View and over at the Heights projects and that sort of thing, we used them for some pre-development money. We used it for some extra money for our match. We have to have a match if we get some dollars from the IRRR, so we use that as leverage. Applied for those dollars from the IRRR, received those dollars, and were able to, I think 200,000 of those ARPA dollars went specifically to the Heights project, and so we were able to leverage more money coming into our community because of that.
1: So used in a variety of different projects.
2: Yes.
1: In the last couple of years. And these have been allocated back in 2022, 2023 or so.
2: Mm-hmm.
1: So now there's some remaining funds that need to be spent before the end of the year.
2: Yep.
1: So walk us through some options or potentials for those to be used on projects that are ongoing right now.
2: Yeah. So Thanks to the audit, and those folks were able to really calculate down to the last penny how much money is left. We're able to look at what we can maybe do. $100,000 of those dollars that has not been spent. We're looking at the 2025 year, and then, of course, 2026 is where we're at now. So $100,000 of those dollars will be spent on the matching dollars that we have for the Norris Skogren project that's being worked on right now over in the northeastern corner of Grand Marais. And another $200,000 was allocated to the One Roof Community Housing project at Nordic Star. They're expanding by 10 homes, and so that money will help pay for some infrastructure, also some matching funds for the IRRR, perhaps, if they have that request. And then what's left over will be, we've got a couple of projects that we're working on. We'll get to the 1800 West Highway 61 project in a little bit, but maybe some of those dollars will go to that project to help keep it on track. We've got, of course, on the West End, we've acquired 64 acres from the county. We already own 29.3 acres by the Birch Grove Community School. And, of course, we're trying

0: and redevelopment where things need to be redeveloped. And then last is to continue to maintain the housing stock that we currently have. That helps with currently keeping that maintaining that housing stock that we have. And so that's part of our mission.
1: Yeah. Okay. About 6 months, a little over 6 months now, to allocate the remainder of those funds. You mentioned about $300,000 or so. What is the total, if you can, off the top of your head?
0: Yeah. So of the $500,000, $200,000, and $100,000, so $300,000 has been allocated. So we've got less than $200,000 left.
1: Yep. All right. Well, moving on to the budget. The HRA board are in the midst of planning for the 2027 budget and providing a levy request to the County Board of Commissioners. How would you describe just the process right now and where you're at, and also any minor or just major changes moving into putting all that together for the 2027 budget?
0: Yeah, last year we took a look at our budget and we realized that we could maybe reduce the request by a little bit. That's what we did in order to kind of help out with cost burdens. Of course, everything costs more money these days, right? I mean, inflation and that sort of thing. And basically, that's the same thing that we're getting for this year's budget, is that this year we're noticing that our legal fees will cost a little bit more. Liability insurance is costing a little bit more. We do have a little bit of growing pains going on. Instead of hiring somebody new and having more cost passed on to the HRA, we've been doing some strategic hiring in terms of contracting to kind of help keep us growing and moving pace, and helping maybe share some of the load that I have on things like, for instance, Maggie Barnett's doing our minutes while I was doing that. And it took a little bit of time to go back and do those minutes for me. And I don't know that I was any good at it compared to Maggie. She's doing a much better job. She also does it for the EDA, and I think a very good job for what we pay her for. And I appreciate her skills and talent. And then also, of course, with North Shore Development Company, Jason Hale and Teresa, previous EDA and HRA directors, we do have a small contract with them as well to help with our grants administration, so existing grants that we have with developers and that sort of thing, to make sure that everybody's on track, that there's a little bit of extra auditing that's going on, and that we can keep doing that stuff in a timely fashion for the developers and for the auditors.
1: Yeah. And you said you suspect a little bit of a potential increase then, given some of the examples that you just walked through.
0: Yeah.
1: Going back to the ARPA funds, can those be used to cover personnel costs or some of those expenses that you just explained?
0: I don't believe that they can be. They were kind of earmarked and dedicated towards housing and not so much for the operational.
1: Yeah, so not using it to balance your levy.
0: Right.
1: Well, let's dive in. You mentioned that we've got a bunch of ongoing projects right now, one of them being right next door to us here. Yes. At WTIP. So the former Tom Tobota Motel, this project has been evolving over the last couple of years. It's mm-hmm. undergone some changes more recently with the developer that has been involved in the project. So can you explain a little bit of what spurred the changes with the developer, or maybe what led the HRA or EDA to look at some different options when it comes to developers for that project?
0: Yeah, well, we made a request to the developer that we were originally working with on that project. And we needed a timeline, because those dollars that we are receiving from the state of Minnesota, $1.3 million from the Minnesota Housing Finance Agency, are dollars that will disappear if we don't spend them by January 1st, 2028. So we have a timeline. And in order for us to build 16 units of workforce multifamily housing, what we're really needing to do is get started on the project. And unfortunately, we didn't see a timeline that was adequate in order for us to meet the needs of the timeline that we have to be on. And speaking with Minnesota Housing Finance Agency, they were very concerned about it getting us through the finish line before the 1st of January as well. Also, we asked for more information on the capital stack that the developer was working on. We got a couple of letters of intent, but after 2 years or so of having access to this project, we figured that, you know, letters of intent really aren't as important as guarantees. We need those guarantees. And then the third thing that we asked for, honestly, was some more developed designs. The city owns and maintains that site. They are willing to sell the property for the building of those 16 units for a dollar to the developer, but what they retain is the right to question and to articulate their needs and concerns about any of the design factors. And they just weren't seeing the designs that they requested and asked for in writing. And so that was important to them. And I think that should be important to the community as well.
1: Yeah. And those were presented, I'm thinking back a couple of years ago, 2024, mm-hmm. some in that time, there were initially some plans presented to the city council, but then again, nothing really came back to the city council with some of those updated changes. Yep. So you're saying there's multiple factors.

0: factors that went into the city and the HRA or EDA kind of all reassessing if the developer was the right fit for this project then.
1: Correct.
0: Okay. Yep. So now you have to, as you mentioned, spend these funds in just about a year and a half for this project that have been allocated. Do you have any, are you worried or concerns at this point that you're starting all over with trying to find a new developer, formulate plans? Obviously that would need to go before city planning and zoning, your board, the city council, just to put eyes on it. And you're at a year and a half. What are your thoughts?
1: Well, I've been a little bit concerned about this project just in terms of the timeline. Last year you did an interview with the developer and they were talking about breaking ground last June. And it's now June 2026. So we are getting closer and closer to that 2028. And I do want to make sure that we get this done on time and on budget and that sort of thing. So,
0: or maybe there's optimism in that projects will go smoothly too. But as we've learned from Gunflint View and from Heights, that things get delayed too. So,
1: absolutely.
0: Okay. What are some things that you would like to see move forward then with that project in particular, either conversations with your board or with a potentially new developer in the next month or two?
1: Yeah, well, we'll need to see the same things that we asked the previous developer for. We need a timeline. We need to make sure that we can get it done by January 1st, 2028. We need to make sure that we know who's investing and we need to do our due diligence because, of course, we have a new process in place since September or October of last year with the last situation that we dealt with at Temperance Trails in that area there, that development, where we need to know more. We need to be able to vet the developer going forward a little bit better and then that sort of thing. So we have a new vetting process in place, and so we'll have to do that. And then, of course, we'll need to see those designs. We need to see more than just a concept. We need to actually see the designs, architectural blueprints that make sense. We'll need to see what the makeup of the units will look like, or how much about we're estimating for each of the units for market rate, 60 and 80% AMI. And we'll need to also take a look at what the package looks like. You know, we don't have those SAHA dollars, those state aid and housing dollars, we've already allocated them to the Heights and to the Gunflint View. That's why I'm sure we're going to talk about it here in a minute, but the Local Housing Trust Fund is going to be essential for us.
2: And that is HRA Director Jeff Brand speaking with WTIP's Callie Hawkins, and we will be hearing more from that conversation coming up here in just a couple of moments. You're tuned in to the North Shore News Hour.
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0: It is North Shore News Hour, and then we'll get back to that conversation. WTIP's Kelly Hawkins speaking with HRA Director Jeff Brand.
1: Well, that's a good segue. I was just going to ask you about this next. So you talked about this during the June 17th meeting, mm-hmm. about the creation, about this local housing trust fund. This is something that the board has been talking about off and on for the last couple months or year perhaps as well. So yep. Remind folks, describe the objective of this local housing trust fund and how the HRA intends to use it.
2: Yeah, so it's like creating an endowment specifically for housing. And we've developed or crafted five different priorities in terms of how to use those funds going forward. One of them is rent subsidies, just like what the state dollars are doing. This is basically going to be a fail-safe. So when the state dollars go away, which could happen, it's a likelihood, at least there's a chance of that, then we can kind of backfill those dollars so we're not kicking people out of those rental units that aren't getting those subsidies. Another thing that we're looking at is new housing and maybe doing some down payment assistance. Some of the pre-development costs associated with new development can be funded through that, just like we're using those ARPA dollars for now. And so what we're really doing is we're creating kind of like a fail-safe for when those dollars disappear that we currently have at our disposal and are able to use to really invest in our community, whether it be those state dollars through SAHA funding, again, state aid and housing dollars, or the federal level with the ARPA dollars, those American Rescue Plan dollars.
1: So you would pull from maybe those sources to fund this local housing trust fund, or?
2: No, it would be in addition to, or when they disappear, it would be to kind of backfill when they disappear.
1: Would this be then built into your budget then as a line item for the levy request then too?
2: Yeah, it would be actually a separate entity, believe it or not. Yeah, so not really HRA. It could be comprised of HRA commissioners. It could be comprised of people from the community as well, or a mix of both. And it'll be a governing structure all by itself. There is some funding that we have earmarked to include to start the seed money for the endowment. You know, we have about $100,000 that we've received over the years through the 1% voluntary surcharge that the Cascade Vacation Rentals has been charging their customers.
1: And you mentioned that, you know, this local housing trust fund could be used in a variety of ways with either rent subsidies, yep. down payment assistance. So this would be maybe an avenue for first-time homeowners, sure. for local people that are living here in our community. How do you see that? Would that be like a loan system, or how do you just envision using that into the equation?
2: Yeah, I mean, we'll have to take a look at that. I would really want to tailor it based off of maybe what some other folks are doing to make sure that we're doing what makes logical sense for Cook County. But I know that in other counties, what they're doing is they're providing down payment assistance for people who are using this as their primary residence. So homesteading, first of all. Second of all, are living and working in Cook County. That's important, I think. And so there's some ways for us to kind of pull these levers to make sure that we're not giving money to people who are then going to use it as a second home or flip it right away and just take the cash and walk.
1: Yeah, I think the HRA's intent since the creation has been to provide as much housing up front, given that the need has been there for so long. So mm-hmm. getting apartment buildings up and off the ground. But now do you see, I mean, I know that assisted living is part of that conversation now too, but
2: yes.
1: how does single family home and letting people who live here be a homeowner for the first time, do you see that in the short or long-term vision for the HRA?
2: Oh, definitely in the long-term vision. It's going to take some time, and it's going to take some effort and definitely some horsepower to do it. But I think that's really important. I mean, sometimes I will lay in bed at night thinking about all those first-time people, that those small families. They are entrepreneurs. They want to start a business here, but they got to have a place to live.
1: And build equity in the community,
2: yes,
1: too.
2: And absolutely yes. that, too. You got to have all of that happening at once. It's really hard to do it when they're living in another community and dreaming about living here.
1: All right. Well, I'd love to get your thoughts on a recent presentation, and this happened down in Schroeder Town Hall. This happened at the EDA this mm-hmm. week there as well with Taconite Harbor. And this, again, has been a project with an advisory committee and Stantec, the engineering firm, for the last 6+ months. Now, those two visions that they've been working on were presented during the EDA meeting you attended. I'd love to just get your thoughts on when you saw those two visions and those two plans, what your thoughts were. There was some housing built into both of those equations.
2: Yeah. Well, the first thing I came to the meeting full well knowing is that we don't own the land. The land is owned by Minnesota Power and Cleveland Cliffs, and so we'll have to make sure that they are supporting whatever ends up happening there. But both visions had a lot of talented ideas for what to do to kind of create spaces that will draw people to Cook County, spaces that will take care of the people that they try to Cook County. And also there's a component for housing, which I think is really important on the West End as well. I look at the West End, the East End, up the Gunflint Trail here in Grand Marais, all those opportunities for us to build housing. But definitely in the West End, there's a need. And I think that if we're going to build more retail and more convenience and some more opportunities, event space and things like that, we're definitely going to need more housing. And it's one of those things. If you build it, they will come. That's what I've been hearing for a while. We just heard from the Heights that they've got two openings left at the Heights. They're full. Gunflint View is full. If you build it, they will come. And most of the people that are coming here are brand new to the community, which is exciting. But there's also some folks who have lived here for a long time and want to stay here in the community. I think, and thanks for bringing this up, the assisted living conversation. Next month at the HRA board meeting, we're actually going to have a presentation from Whipfley. They'll be done with this. In fact, they've asked me now, yesterday by email, to schedule an appointment for the end of this month to take a look at the preliminary results. And so I'll start to see some of those results come in of that study that we contracted them to provide for us to see what assisted living and independent living would look like in our community. That will help create that continuum of care for people who are 55 or 65 and older and keep them here in the community longer. And I think that that's exciting too.
1: Well, yeah, there are a lot of big projects in the next couple of years for the HRA.
2: Absolutely.
1: Ongoing. I know we've touched on a lot, Jeff, so far. And I know that, you know, we've got ongoing projects with Norriscogan. You know, you mentioned the one on the West End with Birch Grove there too, with the property. Mm-hmm. And I know there's a couple other in the community right now too. So any other updates just generally that you'd like to share?
2: Well, I just want to say, I know that some of these plans sound pretty audacious given their local economy and what the availability of skilled labor and the developers who we have for developers. I know we've got a great class of folks that want to get to work, either build something or develop something. And the HRA wants to be a partner with as many people as possible. I mean, we don't pick and choose. We do want to work with people. We have a lot of opportunity to bring dollars to our community because of the dollars that we receive each year from the county and supporting for operations. That leverages state dollars and federal dollars and IRRR dollars locally and regionally as well. We want to create this local housing trust fund to kind of help create some more opportunities for us to have that investment continue to be in the community. I look at if we add the $100,000 that we received from the Cascade Vacation Rental Voluntary 1%, we'll get a match from the state right away. That was something that I actually authored when I was a House member back in 2023 and 2024. Mm-hmm. And so those matching dollars are still available. That will double the amount of money we have just overnight, essentially. And then we can start looking at working with some philanthropic organizations and bring more money to the table. Because I know that there are a lot of people that look at housing, and that's how they fund housing, is they look at communities who are kind of in a pickle when it comes to housing needs versus how we can afford that housing and that sort of thing. So we're just going to keep the pedal on the metal here and keep working hard to create these next developments and continue to take stock of what we have and what we need still. And the assisted living is definitely going to be part of that too.
1: A lot more to come.
2: Absolutely.
1: Yeah. Well, thank you, Jeff. We've been speaking with Jeff Brand, HRA Executive Director. Appreciate it.
2: Thank you very much.
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0: Just about halfway through this Monday edition of the North Shore News Hour, I'm Sterling Anderson. Coming up on WTIP this evening at 6 o'clock, National Native News, followed by the CBC's As It Happens, Tectonic from WFMU coming up at 7. And then at 8 tonight, the Monday Night Mix, couple of hours of tunes. Tracy will be your host tonight. And also this morning, North Shore Morning host Tracy Benson spoke with meteorologists down in Duluth to get a look ahead of the forecast for the week.
1: And joining us now on the phone for the National Weather Service in Duluth is meteorologist Josh Sandstrom. Happy Monday, Josh.
2: Happy Monday indeed.
1: And hey, it's now really officially summer.
2: Yes. So hard to believe, but here we are.
1: Yeah, and if you're right by the lake, one minute you think it's maybe the end of April, and then the next minute the wind shifts, and then like, oh, no, wait a minute, I really think it is summer, and so...
2: Yeah.
1: Yeah, what's our week
2: well,
1: looking like?
2: Well, you know, that's kind of the Grand Marais life, I guess you could say, but right next to Lake Superior there. But, yeah, let's take a look at the week here. So, I mean, it's looking like a, you know... not too eventful week weather-wise, so which you know, I guess it's good in some ways and maybe less good in some other ways. But you know, we're looking at pretty much highs in the 60s throughout the week, right next to the lake there, and lows down into the mid 40s or so. So for today, for example, looking like we'll get up to about 64 degrees, and tonight 47, and then same tomorrow, 64 degrees. So. We should see plenty of sunshine today, maybe a little bit of increase in clouds, maybe later in the afternoon, but not too much. So pretty sunny out there today. And tomorrow is looking like it'll be a bit more of a cloudy day, and we'll have some rain chances moving in kind of Tuesday night and then into Wednesday morning a little bit. And we're not really looking at a ton of rain necessarily from that. Maybe we could see up to a tenth of an inch or so, kind of get lucky. But at least, you know, we'll have that chance coming through Tuesday night into Wednesday, and then maybe another slight chance, but it's a pretty small chance Wednesday night into Thursday. So really nothing much for appreciable rainfall, which is, you know, it's starting to become needed. It's been pretty dry so far this month, but yeah, that's kind of what we're looking for as far as rain chances. But otherwise, yeah, it's looking like some quiet days and just some highs in the 60s this week.
1: Actually, you know, 60 is really perfect summer weather.
2: Yeah.
1: We kind of like that part just fine. That would be good. But the rain part would be helpful. Now, are we just sort of on the edge of some of those storms, and that's why we're not really going to get much rain out of this?
2: Essentially, yeah, kind of at the tail end. They're going to be a little bit more intense, kind of like north central Minnesota, places like that, where we have a kind of a small, very small severe weather risk for Tuesday afternoon. But we're kind of looking at those storms kind of fizzling out a bit as they move towards the Arrowhead. So they'll kind of be coming through, you know, in the mid part of the night or so, maybe later. And then, you know, they shouldn't, not looking at anything too strong with the storms. They should be, you know, it's not even a guarantee that there will be thunder with them, but there is a chance anyways. So.
1: Okay, well, that will keep my dog happier if we just tap down on the thunder. So that might be okay.
2: Yeah.
1: I know it's only Monday, but people are already probably thinking about, ooh, what can I do next weekend?
2: Yeah. Yeah, good question. So, well, next weekend, I mean, we're kind of looking at the continuation of the weather we're seeing right now. So, at least right now, you know, Friday and Saturday are looking like pretty sunny days. And again, highs, I don't know, 66, 67, somewhere in that ballpark. So there's that. We might start to see a chance of some showers maybe going into Sunday, so we'll just have to keep an eye on, you know, maybe some chances there. But otherwise, I think it'll be a, you know, overall a pretty good weekend for any folks that are, you know, traveling up there or just out and about and doing some outdoorsy things this coming weekend.
1: Sounds like a good weekend to sit in a boat, do a little fishing.
2: Yeah.
1: Yeah. Well, we may close out June just fine then. Anything else about weather that we need to know about?
2: Well, let's see. I think those kind of cover the main bases. As far as like you know, drought and things. I was looking at the drought monitor map. It's, we don't currently have anything up in the Arrowhead, but so far this month, I mean, you know, precipitation in general, it's been pretty low. So, you know, might be inching towards abnormally dry conditions, but we're not quite there yet. So we'll have to see how that pans out. But obviously this week we're not looking at too much for rain chances. So, you know, we're seeing some fairly nice weather, just not a lot of rain. So that's just kind of how it's been.
1: Mm-hmm. Well, and they just lifted that burning ban, you know, fire ban. And so hopefully we'll get just enough rain to keep that away. And but people should always be cautious, irregardless, and careful. So that's good.
2: Yeah. And the good thing is that, you know, we're into summer. The grass is green and everything, so that helps too.
1: But Well, we've been speaking with Josh Sandstrom, meteorologist from the National Weather Service in Duluth. Thank you, Josh.
2: Absolutely.
1: Enjoy your summer week.
2: Same to you.
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4: Tune in Tuesday evening for Tuesday Classics with me, your host, Ravina. 2 hours devoted entirely to the piano. We'll travel from Bach to Debussy, and we'll spend time with composers who deserve to be far better known. Florence Price, Amy Beach, and Paul Creston. You'll also hear the jazz-infused brilliance of Nikolai Kapustin and the dazzling etudes of Dirge Ligeti. 4 centuries of music, 1 instrument, and a whole world of voices, visions, and virtuosity. That's Tuesday Classics, Tuesday evening, 8 to 10 p.m., right here on WTIP North Shore Community Radio.
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6: With headlines from around the state, I'm Zan Holston. Coming up, pride and powwows come together in Minneapolis. But first, a Wendy's receipt, a rental car, and a family cabin in northern Minnesota helped unravel an $8 million crypto kidnapping case. 2 Texas brothers pleaded guilty to targeting a Washington County home for an $8 million crypto robbery. Federal prosecutors say Isaiah and Raymond Garcia held a family at gunpoint in Grant, Minnesota last September, zip-tied them, and forced them to access their crypto accounts. Prosecutors say one victim was then taken at gunpoint to the cabin, while other family members were held hostage back home. Investigators say a cryptocurrency data breach may have led the robbers to the victim's home. Investigators found a suitcase near the home with a gun and a Wendy's receipt inside. They tracked it to a rental car, which was then tracked back to the brothers' home near Houston. Both brothers face up to 20 years in federal prison. Policing will soon look different in the northern city of Black Duck. The city council voted last week to disband its police department at the end of the year and start contracting service from the Beltrami County Sheriff's Office in January. Black Duck has struggled with police staffing, and city officials say the change will save taxpayers up to $40,000 a year. One council member says the change will guarantee full-time police support.
7: They're already covering this area. They have to provide us police protection. This is guaranteeing us that 40 hours.
6: In southern Minnesota, a St. Peter police officer is recovering from a gunshot wound after a police chase turned into a standoff. Police say the St. Peter's officer was hit in the arm. He was last reported in stable condition. The chase started Thursday night when Mankato police tried to stop a speeding driver. The driver sped away and later barricaded himself inside a home in St. Peter. Police say multiple shots were fired. They found the man dead inside the home. The Minnesota Bureau of Criminal Apprehension is investigating. It's lights out for a Winona factory. Georgia-based Acuity Brands Lighting told state labor officials it will close its Winona plant in southeastern Minnesota, laying off 86 workers by the end of November. The company says it's moving most of its work to its Indiana facility. Back up north, $1 million in federal funding is heading to Hibbing to help modernize the city's aging water system. Hibbing Public Utilities says its long-term plan includes water main replacement, treatment upgrades, and work on a century-old reservoir. Southwest of the Twin Cities, an Amazon delivery station is one step closer to Chaska, even as city leaders acknowledge neighbors have concerns about traffic, safety, noise, and environmental impacts. The project would bring about 300 permanent warehouse jobs, plus delivery contractor jobs. The Chaska City Council gave preliminary approval to a 218,000-square-foot Amazon facility in the Big Woods Business Park near Highway 212. But Mayor Taylor Hubbard acknowledged existing issues for residents.
8: How's this going to impact road safety, traffic? How's this going to impact the environment? How's this going to look, be on the infrastructure of our community, our utilities?
6: The Metropolitan Development Council will now review the project. A popular off-leash dog park along the Mississippi River will remain open, but dogs will soon have to stay on leash. The Minneapolis Park Board voted last week to end off-leash use at the Minnehaha Dog Park by the end of the year. Commissioners say the area has cultural significance for Dakota people, and a dog park is not consistent with the land's sacred character. Dog owners can use the park as is through the end of the year, while the park board looks for an alternate off-leash site. Absentee voting is underway this week up north in Red Lake Nation's runoff election. The runoff will decide the tribal chairman's race between former chairman Floyd Buck Jourdain and incumbent chairman Daryl Seeke Sr. The May general election left them just 15 votes apart. Voters can cast absentee ballots all week at the Red Lake Nation Government Center. The runoff election is on July 15th. And finally, dancing, drumming, and Pride Month come together this Tuesday at New Native Theater's 5th Annual Two-Spirit Powwow. Two-spirit is a term used by some Native people who hold both masculine and feminine spirits or who live outside Western gender roles. Organizers say the powwow honors two-spirit and Indigenous queer community members and call it a sacred space for visibility, culture, and love. Registration starts at 3 p.m. with a community feast at 4 and the grand entry at 5:30. For North Star Stories, I'm Zan Holston.
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0: You're tuned in to the North Shore News Hour on WTIP. I'm Sterling Anderson. Glad you could join us here on this Monday. Heads up that we're going to have a little different programming here during this time slot. The next couple of days for the North Shore News Hour at noon and 5, Will Moore is going to be taking it over. We're going to be hearing some replays of recent sets of musicians who have stopped by the WTIP studios, including tomorrow. We'll hear from Emma Tweetin and Lyndon Blomberg with sets there. So that'll be Tuesday and Wednesday during this time slot. Up next, we will hear from WTIP's CJ Hightoff.
1: The Lutza 99er is a mountain bike race that features 96.7 miles with about 5,200 feet of climbing. It'll be on gravel, two-track, single-track, pavement, and snowmobile trails. The 99 is a qualifier for the Leadville Trail 100, and nearly 1,600 riders will be leaving from the Superior National parking lot on Saturday, June 27th, to do one of four distances, either the 99er, the 59er, the 45er, or the 29er. Emily Jeffers is joining us now to tell us more about it. Good morning, Emily.
2: Good morning, CJ.
1: Nice to have you with us. So riders are going to start out from Superior National Golf Course in Lutzen, correct? And then ride for a short distance on Highway 61 before they turn up the Caribou Trail and head inland?
2: Yes, that is correct.
1: All right. So what should we know about traffic issues that might arise during the race?
2: Yeah, so on Saturday the 27th, all of the Lutzen area will be very busy that day. Highway 61 will be shut down from approximately 7:20 in the morning to about 7:50 a.m. While riders ride the Highway 61 before they turn up Caribou Trail. The other thing to note is that Caribou Trail is going to be very busy that morning. And so if any locals have anywhere to be, please be mindful that there will be a lot of riders going up Caribou Trail before they turn on Clara Lake Road.
1: All right. Well, 1,600 riders, that kind of distances, trails all over that part of the county. You must need a ton of volunteers to make all that happen.
2: We do. This is a very big event and race that is being put on, and thankfully I have the most amazing volunteers, but we do need about 150 volunteers to put on an event this size.
1: Wow. Are you still needing a few?
2: We do. We could always use more people. At the moment, we have some opportunities for some SAG drivers if you're interested in driving the back roads and picking up any riders that drop out of the race or maybe have a small medical need and need taken back to the golf course. We also have a couple course marshal positions open that help riders know where they're going. And then the course marshals are also on the busier areas of the road to make sure that cars slow down and know that riders are turning onto different roads. And then we also could use some more afternoon finish line shifts as well. So if any of those sound of interest to you, or if you're just interested in volunteering in something else, you can always reach out to us and we'd be more than happy to help you.
1: And what's the best way to reach you? Should this be a phone call or go online for registration? How do we do it?
2: The easiest way would be to go to the Lutzen 99er website, and there is a volunteer tab that you can click on, and then it sends you to my email, or you can sign up through a link online.
1: All right. And so it's just Lutzen 99er. That'll get us there?
2: That is right. Yep. Lutzen99er.com.
1: Now, for some of those, like finish line or race marshal kind of things, is there training involved? How do people get up to speed before they actually show up on race day?
2: Yep. There is no training that needs to happen. So we will walk you through everything that you need to know. And you just need to come with a good attitude and a good time. And we will teach you all the rest.
1: And maybe a water bottle or a snack.
2: That's right, and some bug spray
1: and sunscreen. Bug spray, exactly. All right, so what is the typical time commitment for a volunteer? Can they vary that? I mean, is it like a two-hour shift, 4 hours? Can they sign up for the whole day? How do you do it?
2: Yep, we have various shifts that you can sign up for. Anywhere from 2 to 6 hours is a typical shift, but we will take anyone. If you only have a couple hours and want to help out a little bit, we can adapt to your schedule.
1: All right. And so that is Saturday, but there are a few activities that are happening on Friday. Do you need any help with that? And can you give us just a brief rundown on what's happening on Friday for the riders?
2: Yep. So on Friday is going to be our registration day. So we will have a lot of people coming and going from Superior National Golf Course in Lutzen. So registration is happening that day. And then also there's live music, there's food vendors, there's drink vendors. And then there's also a free kids race at 5:30 PM. It is free. And so we really encourage locals. If you want to come check it out, it's just a really great time and atmosphere, and kids always love the kids race.
1: Oh, that's cool. Is it like on regular bikes or striders, or and what sort of ages have you had show up in the past?
2: Yep, it is anywhere from 2-year-olds on striders to, 12-year-olds that are going real fast, and and so it's really fun to watch all the kids enjoy themselves.
1: Awesome. All right, Emily, is there anything else you think we should know?
2: Just a big thank you to Visit Cook County, who is our sponsor. You can go to their website and see anything else that is happening over the weekend. And then, again, we really encourage locals to be a part of this event. It is really fun. It's a great way to get involved in the community with everyone else that is volunteering. Please come out and have a great time.
1: Indeed. And bring your cowbell so you can cheer those riders on. I know they appreciate it, especially when they are huffing it up hills and single track and whatever. So that sounds like a lot of fun. Emily, thank you so much for giving us this update. We will keep our eyes peeled on Saturday at various places in the county for riders. And I hope everything goes safely and everybody has a ton of fun.
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4: I'm Dr. Anthony Lizowitz, and this is Climate Connections. Cows poop a lot. 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But on other farms, cow poop is being turned into energy instead. A biodigester, or anaerobic digester, is a tank or covered lagoon where microorganisms break down organic waste in an oxygen-free environment.
5: It can be manure from animal agriculture. It can be food waste.
4: Jessica Niekraus consults on biodigester projects and co-founded the Wisconsin Biomass Energy Coalition. She explains that when waste breaks down in a biodigester, it produces methane and carbon dioxide, which are captured. 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And the biodigestion process leaves behind a nutrient-rich material called digestate that can be used as fertilizer on farm fields.
5: It comes back with fewer pathogens, reduced odor.
4: So biodigesters provide farmers with products they can use or sell while reducing the climate pollution caused by all that poop. 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

Just a handful of minutes left for this Monday edition of the North Shore News Hour. Before we go, we can take a look at some upcoming local events and announcements. A Grand Marais Al-Anon meets on Monday nights at 7 p.m. at the First Congregational Church in Grand Marais. The Cook County Highway Department is hosting a public informational meeting tomorrow from 5 to 7 at the Hovland Town Hall. Community members are invited to learn more about several roadway and infrastructure projects that are scheduled for construction this spring, including bridge replacement at McFarland Lake, improvements along the Arrowhead Trail and Chicago Bay Road, and resurfacing of the western section of pavement on the North Road. Again, that public information meeting with the Highway Department taking place tomorrow, 5 to 7, at the Hovland Town Hall. Care Partners of Cook County and Cook County Higher Education present Lunch and Learn, When We're Dreading the Conversation. That will be held Wednesday from noon to 1 at CCHE and over Zoom. More information and registration for that is available at mycche.org/events. A Duluth-based printmaker and teacher, Kelly Dupree, who is artist-in-resident on the Gunflint Trail this summer, is hosting a two-hour creative workshop on relief and monoprint making on Wednesday from 3 to 5 at the Scop Community Center. More information and registration at gunflinthistory.org. And the Grand Marais Farmers Market takes place on Thursdays from 4:30 to 6. That's at the Cook County Community Center parking lot. The Farmers Market is a partnership between the Northwoods Food Project, the Community Center, and Cook County University of Minnesota Extension. And on Friday, Cook County, North Shore Waste, and the Chamber of Commerce invite the public to celebrate the completion of the new Grand Marais Transfer Station with a ribbon-cutting and open house event, 10 a.m. to 1 p.m., and that will be at the Grand Marais Transfer Station, 75 Eliason Mill Road, outside Grand Marais. And also Friday, families and children are invited to a children's music performance at the Grand Marais Public Library Friday at 3:30 with the Jolly Pops. The event is part of the library's 2026 summer reading program. And the Cook County Historical Society leads harbor history walking tours on Fridays from 7 to 8:30 p.m., weather permitting. Interest participants can meet outside the History Museum and then should be able to walk approximately a mile over uneven surfaces. More information available at cookcountyhistory.org. And we have more local events and announcements up on our website, wtip.org, under the events dropdown.

And looking ahead at the forecast, should be a sunny day through the day today, partly cloudy as we get into tonight. Low temperatures dropping down to right around 40 for the Bay of Grand Marais forecast. Looking up over the ridge, upper 40s overnight tonight. Mostly sunny during the day tomorrow, with high temperatures in the mid-50s right by Lake Superior. Should be into the upper 60s, though, as you get away from the lake. Tuesday night, starting off with a chance of showers in the evening, and those will actually pick up overnight Tuesday night with a slight chance of thunderstorms coming in as well. Looking at low temperatures in the 40s once again tomorrow night. And rainfall amounts could be between a tenth and quarter of an inch on Tuesday night, with another tenth to quarter of an inch possible into Wednesday as those showers and chances of thunderstorms continue. And high temperatures on Wednesday also going to be a little cooler after looks like those showers come through. Looking at a high of around 51 only for the Bay of Grand Marais on Wednesday, and even only looking at lower 60s up over the ridge. All right, that's going to do it here today for the North Shore News Hour. Thanks so much for joining us. I'm Sterling Anderson.

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Tune in Tuesday evening for Tuesday Classics with me, your host, Ravina. 2 hours devoted entirely to the piano. We'll travel from Bach to Debussy, and we'll spend time with composers who deserve to be far better known: Florence Price, Amy Beach, and Paul Creston. You'll also hear the jazz-infused brilliance of Nikolai Kapustin and the dazzling etudes of Dirge Ligeti. 4 centuries of music, 1 instrument, and a whole world of voices, visions, and virtuosity. That's Tuesday Classics, Tuesday evening, 8 to 10 p.m., right here on WTIP, North Shore Community Radio.

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You're listening to Tectonic, a production of WFMU in Jersey City, New Jersey. Tectonic covers our shift to a digital future, exploring technology, how it affects us, and what we can do about it. And now, today's episode. Hey, everybody. Welcome to another episode of Tectonic. My name is Mark Hurst. I'll be your host for the next hour. Thanks so much for taking some time out to take a listen. I've got what I hope is a thought-provoking show for you today. It's called The Upside-Down World. And I came up with that phrase as I have been hearing people say over the months and over the years, as the tech oligarchs have centralized their control of the world, what a topsy-turvy world we're living in. And I thought, based on some things that are happening recently, that's a pretty good place to start as we do a check-in on how things are looking in the world. And so I'm calling this the upside-down world because we're in a time when there are dramatic contradictions at play that are maddening in their urgency and in their perseverance. It's hard to get around these contradictions, and as much as we might want to. And I wanted to walk through some of these and see what you think about what I'm seeing.